Attention, citizens. Please evacuate the country in an orderly fashion and leave behind any personal belongings that you don't need.

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So I showed my face, and I didn't even fake a smile. 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

0: sometimes a cover transcends the original. And in my opinion, Big Black's cover of Cheap Trick's He's a Whore is one of those songs. They just attack it. It's a banger when they do it. Love it. That's the remastered single from 87 on Touch and Go Records. For that, a new track from Wine Lips, Semi-Detached Furnished Home. And then going back to 93 with the Flaming Lips, Turn It On from Transmissions from the Satellite Heart. Ray before that with Environmental Anxiety from My 21st Century Blues. And then a new track from Leibach, Luigi Mangione from their new record, Music, M-U-S-I-C-K. So take that as you will. All right. It is 6:18 p.m. here, and you are tuned into The Garage on Radio Boise. We'll be together until 7 p.m., and we'll be right back after these important messages. Stick around.
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0: All right, welcome back. If you're just tuning in, this is The Garage on Radio Boise on a hot but relatively smoke-free Tuesday, late afternoon, early evening. And next up, we've got The Slits covering I Heard It Through the Grapevine here on Radio Boise.

in life for free. But you can give them to the birds and bees. I want money. Thrill. 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

breeze, razor blades, pipe cleaners, old crayons, TV guide, asbestos, floppy disk.

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0: All right, Southern Culture on the Skids with Camel Walk from Dirt Track Date from all the way back in 1995. For that S-Kid, I can't say the first word that starts with S, so just think of S-Kid and fill in the rest yourself. The track is Sugar Town from Fish. And then Chain of the Gang with Certain Kinds of Trash from In Cool Blood. Flying Lizards before that with their wonderful cover of Money from way all the way back in 1978. Phil Kieran and Bush Tetris preceded it with Snakes Crawl, the East Village mix. And the Slits led that set off with their great cover of I Heard It Through the Grapevine from Cut, also from 1978. I see almost a theme there. All right. Well, I've got one more little round of underwriting to play before our last set, and we'll be right back in just a moment.
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The Lazy Eyes with Where's My Brain from Songbook. Before that, The Chats with Pub Feed from High Risk Behavior from 2020. We are getting to the end of the show here. I think Lo might be starting her new punk show tonight. She's going to be coming down any second here, but I'm going to take you out with LCD Sound System, Losing My Edge, here on Radio Boise. We will see you next Tuesday, and we love you, and we love your support for community radio. So keep up the good work, and we'll see you next week.

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Hey friends, it's DJ Lo again. That was MXPX with Punk Rock Shell. So tonight we're going to Warped Tour, you guys. It's gonna be so fun. It's Warped Tour right now. And I was just in California where I grew up, and some friends and I were talking about Warped Tour just because different people were working it, blah, blah, blah, whatever. And we've all been in the past. And it just got my little nostalgic heart pumping. And so I was thinking about it, and I realized that so many of those bands are either punk or gateway bands to punk. All the bands I listened to that got me into punk rock. So that's kind of what we're doing tonight. We're going down Warped Tour nostalgia lane. So MXPX was the perfect band to kick us off, but we're gonna get right into it. There's some themes here, but if you're of a certain age, you're really gonna like this set tonight, and so I can't wait to party with you. But this is the Ataris with The Boys of Summer. Enjoy.

0: friends. Welcome back. You're tuned into Radio Boise, KRBX 89.9 FM, Caldwell, Boise. This is Special Interest. And we just heard The Aquabats with Super Rad off their 1997 The Fury of the Aquabats. This is a Warped Tour nostalgia gateway band show tonight. And I mean, what's not gateway about The Aquabats, you know? Before that, we have Save Ferris with Anything off their 2017 Checkered Past. We had the All-American Rejects with My Paper Heart. We had Newfound Glory with the banger Dressed to Kill off their 2000 self-titled album. And we kicked that set off with the Atari's Boys of Summer. For some of these bands, the best song we could possibly play is a cover. Not that there aren't Atari's bangers, don't get me wrong, but that cover is so good. It's going to be fun tonight. I'm so excited to be with you. This is definitely the poppiest we'll go tonight, but I thought we should enjoy some pop punk together before we move on. We're going to hear some words from our underwriters, and then we're going to keep it moving tonight and listen to some more music. I'm so happy you're here.
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1: Hey friends, welcome back. You just heard Suicidal Tendencies with Institutionalized. We had Bad Religion with Sorrow. Pennywise with Brohim. You're welcome. And we kicked that one off with Sublime's Bad Fish off their 1992 40 Ounces to Freedom. It bears repeating that this is a Warped Tour show tonight. A lot of these bands were kind of nostalgic for me or gateway bands into punk and like hardcore and the music that became my identity. Shout out to me and my identity and all of your musical identities, whatever they may be. Most of these bands are playing Warped Tour this year, which is, I tried to focus on bands that are playing this year. Some, I had some gaps because I don't know how much of Warped Tour is nostalgia at this point and how much is current music that I'm not up to speed on, but there were some gaps, and so I filled in with some bands that have played Warped Tour before. But I think most of these bands are playing this year. I think shout out to Sublime in their current configuration. That will be interesting to see. All right, well, we're gonna hear from our underwriters real quick, and then we're moving into some punk rock, y'all. It's gonna be fun. Okay, see you in a minute.
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0: Hi, friends. You're tuned in to Special Interest on Radio Boise. I'm so glad you're here. It's so fun to be with you. That was The Distillers with their song City of Angels off the 2002 Sing Sing Death House. Before that, we had D.I. with Johnny's Got a Problem. I haven't listened to D.I. in a minute. D.I. is really good. Before that, we had Circle Jerks with Beverly Hills off their iconic 1979 album Group Sex. We had Rancid with Ruby Soho off their iconic 1995 and Outcome the Wolves. We had a little Anti-Flag with the song The Press Corps off their 2006 For Blood and Empire. I apologize for anyone trying to live their lives or eat dinner for putting The Unseen on before 8 p.m. We had Paint It Black. I did have to include them, though, because story incoming. One of my boyfriends in high school played Warped Tour, and his band parked right by The Unseen's van. And I was so starstruck to see them and their perfectly styled Liberty Spikes and Mohawks. I just absolutely, they took my breath away. So I had to include them. Shout out The Unseen. And we had The Casualties kick us off with the song Punk Rock Love off their 1997 For the Punks. Okie dokie, that kind of wraps up the punk rock portion of our Warped Tour Nostalgia Gateway Band set. Most of the other bands gatewayed me into some of these bands. We're headed into emo, melodic, post-hardcore portion of the night. It should be lovely here. Thanks for headbanging along tonight. It's kind of a funny little show, but it's fun, right? All right, we're going to hear some words from our underwriters, and we'll be right back with more music. Thanks for being here.
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0: Hey friends, welcome back. You just heard Jimmy Eat World with the masterpiece, A Praise Chorus, off the 2001 Bleed American. We had Motion City Soundtrack with My Favorite Accident off their 2003 I Am a Movie. I Am the Movie. Cute story. I found Motion City Soundtrack because while I was punk, there were so many cute emo indie boys at my high school that would burn me CDs, and this song was on so many of them. So sweet. So I learned to love that song and that band. They're good. Shout out. I think they're playing Warped Tour this year. You could catch them. We had Yellow Card with Ocean Avenue off their 2003 self-titled album. We had Thrice with Stare at the Sun. Finch with Stay With Me, and we kicked that one off with Hawthorne Heights, Ohio is for Lovers, off their 2004 The Silence in Black and White. Alrighty, we're moving right along. That was some emo for you. We've got some like melodic, hardcore, post-hardcore vibes coming up. Should be pretty fun. It's really nice hanging out with you all. Thank you so much for tuning in and listening to Radio Boise. All right, we're going to hear from our underwriters, and then we'll be right back.
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0: Hello, friends. Welcome back. You're tuned into Radio Boise, and this is Special Interest. We just heard Taking Back Sunday, There's No I in Team, off their 2002 Perfect album, Tell All Your Friends. Before that, we had Brand New with 70x7 off their 2000 Your Favorite Weapon. I just honestly don't think those two songs should ever be decoupled, obviously. We had My Chemical Romance with Hang 'em High off their 2004 Three Cheers for Sweet Revenge. We had The Used with The Taste of Ink off their 2002 self-titled album. And we had, well, actually, we kicked it off with that banger. All right, thanks for hanging out with this nostalgia-laden Warped Tour season show tonight. It's been pretty fun for me. I hope you've enjoyed it too. We're going to keep it going. We've got one more set for you. We've got about 20 minutes left together. We've got a little bit of post-hardcore, melodic post-hardcore to see us out, which I think will be a lot of fun. I think that's probably the best of what Warped Tour has to offer, in my opinion, my humble opinion. We are going to hear from our underwriters, and then we'll be back with a banger from Fiddlehead. Thanks for being here and tuning into Radio Boise.
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Hello, friends. Welcome back. You're tuned into Radio Boise. That was Comeback Kid with Wake the Dead off their 2005 Wake the Dead. Before that, we had Agnostic Front with Gotta Go. We had Angel Dust with Pain is a Must off the album Cold to the Touch from this year. This was the best show I went to at Treefort last year. Angel Dust, check them out if you haven't already. They're so fun live, and this whole album is really good. We kicked this set off with Fiddlehead, Baby I'll Change, which is a single from this year as well. We've got one more for you. I'm so sad to leave. I'll miss you till next week, but stay tuned for Riffhaven, our BFF show. I'm going to send you out with Coheed and Cambria, A Favor House Atlantic. Thanks for tuning in to this Warped Tour nostalgia-coded show. It's been a blast. I'll see you next week. Bye.

0: 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More information can be found on their Instagram page at here's_how_pub.
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Good evening and welcome to tonight's edition of Riff Haven right here on Radio Boise. This is DJ Dandelion. Thank you so much for tuning in this evening and joining me on this wonderful excursion of Sonic Majesty. Starting with that track from If These Trees Could Talk, that was Blurry Creatures from their album that came out maybe about a month, 2 months ago, The Hidden Hand on Metal Blade Records. So good. Coming like one of my favorite post-rock records and might even maybe moving in just the top 10 for the end of the year in general. Really dig that record. So thank you. I hope that set the table appropriately for us this evening. We're going to go through like some kind of like shoegazy slash, I don't know what. It's going to start shoegazy and then it kind of moves into more of a glittery sort of like spacey rock sort of sound. Then we're going to get sort of like the post-hardcore sound because, you know, I'm still just really, well, if you don't know, then let me tell you right now, I am still deep, deep in a quicksand wormhole. I am just loving their new record. So we're going to have some songs built around that one. And then we've got, you know, moving to the second hour, we got some Mastodon. We got some Uncle Acid and the Deadbeats. Still some more new music from their forthcoming record. Some nice heavy stuff from Early Moods. And then we'll finish tonight's set off with a tribute to ZZ Top because unfortunately I've just learned that Frank Beard from ZZ Top just passed away. And that's a very sad thing. And he's a very profound influence on me musically as well as just in a number of that band ZZ Top in general in this kind of this space. So we'll let The Sword do a tribute to them since The Sword will be here a week from tonight. Seemed appropriately played. So we'll get to that. Let's start though the set with a brand new track. Well, sorry, I should be clear. This isn't a brand new track from Swerve Driver. Swerve Driver's original, their debut record, Raise, that came out in 1991, is celebrating its 35th anniversary. And so they're going to be doing a reissue of that record, but they're also putting out a demo, an album of the demos. Which led to that ultimate recording. And the demos include the song that is called Flawed. And Flawed actually was a track that had been recorded by Swerve Driver, but didn't actually make the original debut release. It kind of sat in a vault for another number of years before it was released on their an EP. So with that, they put that demo on the... I've got a lot of us tonight. Know what that's about. I'll have to work on that. That's not very good. What's the word? Forget it. Never mind. Let's just talk about Raise. Raise demos will be released on October 23rd, so let's get to it. This is Flawed by Swerve Driver right here on Riff Haven on Radio Boise.

0: That was Failure, A Way Down, from their album this year's release, Location Lost. That album is definitely getting on my top 10 for the end of the year. Failure is about to embark on the West Coast swing of their tour in support of that record, ending up in Los Angeles on October 30th. Kind of tempted by that. After all, I need to get to the LAX airport to get my global entry pass. So, you know, do a twofer out of the whole deal. What do you think about that? October 30th. There we go. Before that, Portland-based band City of Echo have a brand new record called Archipelagos that comes out on September 25th. That is the first track from that record, Secret Speech. Dig it. Got a nice, you know, I suspect the members of City of Echo won't mind me saying it's got a nice Failure vibe to it. So that just seemed like it was a nice 1-2 punch on that. Before that, Dive is back with a brand new record, Zerp. Zerp comes out on October 30th, and that was a track from that forthcoming record called The Fountain. And we started the set off with the demo version of the track Flawed, released by Swerve Driver just recently in support of, or anticipation, I should say, of their demos release that comes out on October 23rd. You know, celebrating the 35th anniversary of the Rise record. All right, we got more. It's going to get a little more aggro right after this message.
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0: All right, the OKC, Oklahoma City, they're the band. Chat Pile is back with a brand new record. The brand new record is called, oops, I just dropped it. There we go. Who Loves the Sun? And it comes out on September 4th. And we've got a brand new track. We've got a track from that forthcoming record. This one is Same Rules, right here on Riffhaven on Radio Boise.

0: I was just talking to, I don't know if it was Tully, it was somebody in the Radio Boise chat. It was last week or the week before when I kind of went deep into a post-punk set about, because it was last week, because I played Savages, and we were talking about Savages and some of the bands from that particular era, and he had mentioned Viet Cong as well as Protomodern, and then I looked up and it's like, oh, Protomodern has a brand new record coming out on September 25th that is called Hotel Osana, and that was Sounds We Cannot Hear from that record. Don't you love when life leads you in places? Before that, Quicksand, Super Collider from their great record Bring on the Psychics that was released on Equal Vision Records. A band that Ty correctly identified as a band that, when I speak to the uninitiated of this band, Whores, I sometimes refer to them as Helmet 2.0. They got that same just driving, just sonically abrasive and beautiful in all the same way at the same time sound. So that was Whores. They were just here in town with Corrosion of Conformity and Crobot, and woof. What a set they put on. That was Quitter's Fight Song from their album that came out in 2024 called War, and we started the entire set off with Chat Piles, Same Rules from the Who Loves the Sun record that comes out on September 4th.
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0: All right, my Mr. Bison is back. I've played a couple of the tracks from this forthcoming record, and it's got another one. The album's called The Garden of Forgotten Dreams, comes out on September 26th. And this track is called Bright Shadow. I dig it, so you know how it goes. If I dig it, I think you're going to dig it. So let's dig on it together, right here on Riffhaven on Radio Boise.

0: From their 2024 release, that is Cranium, The Sun. The album is Point of No Return, released on Majestic Mountain Records. And we start the entire set off with a beautiful and grandiose new track from Mr. Bison. That was Bright Shadow, their new album, The Garden of Forgotten Dreams. The Garden of Forgotten Dreams releases on September 26th on Heavy Psych Sounds. All right, hour two, coming in with some thunder. Starts kind of quiet, but it gets thunderous. And then it just goes from there. We'll get there right after this.
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0: All right. Not giving any shocking announcement here. We all know this. We are, and those of us who are fans, we're looking forward to it. On August 28th, Mastodon releases their brand new record, a record they started recording just like weeks after the passing of Brent Hinds. There's a fantastic little video that they've done. It's kind of like, there's a couple of videos actually, but there's a video that they did about 2 or 3 weeks ago where they came out and just kind of talked openheartedly about things with Brent prior to his passing. And then the fact that like this song Into the Ruins is on top of all that. And as they were in the writing process, a hurricane swept through and destroyed Troy Sanders' house. And then there was another passing in the family. So lots of heartache, lots of things to write about, and Mastodon channeled it. This is the brand new track from that album, Morrow Deep. This is Into the Ruins. That comes out on August 28th. And by the way, wouldn't forget to tell you that they're going to be here October 7th with Deaf Heaven. Anyway, I digress. Let's get back to the point. This is Mastodon, Into the Ruins, from Morrow Deep, right here, right now on Riff Haven on Radio Boise.

set the gods of justice, who far exalted above the firmament of thought, to whose hands the sun is as a sword and the moon as a truth. For I am the servant of the same your God, true worshipper of the highest.

0: That was the band Buzzard from their forthcoming record called Hush Now. It comes out on October 16th. That was Appalachian Blood Bourbon. Dig it. Before that, it's been 10 years, or almost 10 years, I should say, since Zealand Ardor released their debut record, Devil Is Fine, and it blew me away when I first heard it. And then like a couple years later, I was able to see them at this music festival that was great. I wish they would bring it back in Las Vegas, called the Psycho Music Festival. They came out and played, and it was just, whew, I was already had my socks knocked off. Then the rest of me got knocked off with that one. So that was, but they are doing a remaster of that album, and the remaster includes five tracks that weren't on the original album, and that was one of them. That was called A Spiritual. Before that, a band called Earth Lore. They've got a brand new record called Within the Earth, and the track we played from that forthcoming record is called Tempest Skies. Within the Earth comes out on August 28th. And we started the entire setup with Mastodon's In the Ruins from Morrow's Deep that comes out on August 28th. And they will be here in Boise with Alcest and Deaf Heaven on October 7th. Right. All right. Call messages and we'll get right back to it.
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2: 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Smith provides designs for displays and storefronts meant to improve a business's visibility. More information and portfolio can be found on Instagram at PaintedJ and at PaintedJ.art.
0: Okay, well, you know I'm excited about this record as well, in addition to that Mastodon record. Looking forward to September 18th when Uncle Ass and the Deadbeats unleash their new record, Shapes of Midnight. And then 6 days actually later than after that, Uncle Ass and Deadbeats will be here in Boise playing at the Knitting Factory. They've released a new record, a new track from that record, which was recorded in the Abbey Road Studios. This is House by the Grave by Uncle Ass and the Deadbeats, right here, right now, on Riffhaven on Radio Boise.

Ooh, I dig that. That is a brand new track from Graveyard, A Means to an End. The song is the album is called Fever. It will come out on October 9th on Nuclear Blast Records. Bridging the gap between those two new releases from Graveyard and then into Green Lug was Duel. Black Magic Summer, going back to 2019, released Valley of Shadows.

I know summer's over for the kiddos, but, you know, still a little bit of summertime left for us adults. And then Green Lung with their Black Magic Radio. So we can have some Black Magic Radio this Black Magic summer. What do you think? Anyway, Green Lung's new record, Necropolitan, comes out on September 11th, also on Nuclear Blast Records. And we started that entire set off with Uncle Acid and the Deadbeats, their new song, House by the Grave, from the record Shapes of Midnight, that comes out on September 18th on Killer Candy Records. All right, let's keep the new release rolls going here. Early Moods is back. They've got a new track called Ready for the Grave, and their album Ready for the Grave, therefore of the same name, comes out on September 18th on Riding Easy Records. So with that, let's get to it. Here it is. The new track from Early Moods, Ready for the Grave.

0: Sorry, you have just so thrown me.
1: Yeah. You know, I've got layers.
0: I have layers like too. Onion. Yeah, like an onion or chocolate cake or something like that.
1: No, not like cake.
0: Not like cake?
1: Ogres are like onions.
0: I know. That was Hippie Death Cult with a track that I'm going to mispronounce. Nephi Labata. I think that sounds good enough. Off an album that's going to make me even worse. Helichrysium? I know Nephi Labata means like cloud walker, like somebody who kind of lives in their own headspace.
1: Oh, okay.
0: And I think Helichrysium is a flower. But who cares? You can ask them. On September 11th, they will be playing at the Shredder with Wino and the Obsessed. Wow. So good for them. And before that, the brand new track from Early Moods, Ready for the Grave. It's the name of their forthcoming record, Ready for the Grave, that comes out on, let me scroll down one more, September 18th. So, yeah. Okay.
1: Yeah. You can talk about it if you want.
0: I don't want to talk about it. I just, the shirt is, it's so crisp too. Is it brand new?
1: Yeah, it's like brand new. I got a screaming deal on it. I got this in a Modelo shirt for the price of one shirt. So,
0: wow.
1: Yeah.
0: Okay.
1: Mm-hmm.
0: It's Sabrina Carpenter.
1: It is Sabrina Carpenter. I'll admit it on the air.
0: Yeah, I liked her TV show.
1: She had a TV show?
0: Didn't she? Wasn't she a witch?
2: Different Sabrina.
0: Oh.
1: Yep.
0: But didn't she have a dog?
1: She does have a dog. Sabrina the Teenage Witch had a cat.
0: Oh, cat.
1: Yeah. Mm-hmm.
0: Wow. Okay.
1: But I have no guilty pleasures. I put it all out there.
0: It's all right. It's just so visually jarring because it's so crisp and clean.
1: Yeah, no, like and you got, you know, it's got the whole outfit. I got my Aussie pin, and the Cramps are here, and Iggy's here, and King Gizzard's here.
0: Pee Wee Herman.
1: And then Pee Wee Herman, and Eraserhead pin, mm-hmm. And then it goes from my Scorpion keychain to my Sabrina Carpenter shirt.
0: But you're not wearing the Crocs.
1: No, I'm wearing my Doc Martens.
0: You are a
1: what is he into?
0: You are a cornucopia.
1: I gotta ask him.
0: You are a cornucopia of visual delights, my friend. I don't even know.
1: I'm a museum.
0: You're a museum, and the curation only you know what understand. Good for you. Well, I'll try to take a joyous moment and turn a little bit sad. But as I was coming to the station tonight, I had to make a last minute switch because I understand that Frank Beard from ZZ Top passed, and we both love ZZ Top.
1: Love ZZ Top.
0: Yeah, those first three records. I'll go even as far as Afterburner and Eliminator. But I know
1: I know people are purists and whatever. But I mean, do you ever just crank Eliminator as loud as it can go?
0: Mm-hmm.
1: It's crazy.
0: It's, yeah. I know. I think it's a great. Yeah. I think it's a great record. So with that, we're going to finish with the a cover of Cheap Sunglasses by The Sword, who will actually be here a week from today. At the Knitting Factory with Red Fang and
1: another band
0: female fronted, and I can't think the name dropped out of my head. I apologize to whoever that is. I'm excited to see him.
1: Well, we'll have to find out.
0: Yep. So rock them gates, Frank Beard. You've got good company up there with some great musicians up there with you. So this is The Sword, Cheap Sunglasses from the Conquest of Kingdoms record. Until next week, keep it turned up to 11 and keep writing that riff.

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caramel out if you wanna blow your top. 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

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But I got news for him. They don't call me the Texas homewrecker and heartbreaker for nothing.

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And I'm way down here in New Orleans, Louisiana. 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

0: And welcome, my late night party animals, to the Event Horizon Boogie with me, Jared the Manimal Bostrom, and you,
1: Nat Love.
0: Fred Beard, we salute you. That was a song that is mostly Fred Beard. That was the backdoor medley from 1975's Fandango from the Texas Worldwide Tour. I forget the exact story going there, but that was kind of the homecoming show of that tour, and they had not really realized how big the whole ZZ Top thing had gotten, and on the gatefold of the album you can see just this giant crowd for ZZ Top. I gotta watch their documentary again. It gets me choked up because it's just like Rush, because it was three guys the whole time and that never happens.
1: Usually two turn on the other.
0: Yeah, something happens and then they're all at each other's throats and don't talk to each other ever again, but it was three guys seemingly having fun the entire time.
1: Yeah, guys being dudes.
0: Guys being dudes having beards. So, Fred Beard, we salute you. Nat, you just ripped your pinky toenail off.
1: I told you that in confidence.
0: We don't have to talk about it.
1: Not just now. This was like a couple days ago.
0: Okay.
1: But yeah, you got a pedicure and you're experiencing a little bit of pain following that. So I just thought I'd sympathize.
0: I got a pedicure 3 days ago and I think a knife went too deep under my big toenail than I would like it to, and it still kind of stings. In a way that I don't want to step on it fully.
1: Right.
0: Yep.
1: But yeah, you told me that, and I said, well, listen, we've all got our toe pain right now.
0: I about leapt out of my chair when you told me about yours. That was crazy.
1: Famously, women are used to dealing with pain.
0: So yes. Yes, we know this on the Event Horizon Boogie.
1: Yeah.
0: We're only a couple months away from Radiothon, so we're really going to put that to the test here. Pain-wise, I mean, with Peppers not ripping our toenails off. Though that'd be
1: that could be a new tradition.
0: Crazy fundraiser.
1: Yeah. if someone wants to donate, if it's the last night and we're still like 10K away from our goal and someone wants to donate the 10K to complete the goal, I will rip a toenail off live on air.
0: I don't know if I could do it. Okay. But... You heard it here first.
1: that's a loose promise.
0: We'll think on it. Getting into the first big set of the night, I'm kind of playing around here. It's going to end up funky, but the way we get there, I don't know. Nate Mercero has a new EP out, Accelerator, and it's I like it. I like it a lot. I don't know how to describe it, so I'm just going to let you listen to it. Here on the Event Horizon Boogie with me, Jared the Manimal Bostrom, and you,
1: Nat Love.
0: We'll see y'all on the other side.

0: And welcome back, my late night party animals, to the Event Horizon Boogie with me, Jared the Manimal Bostrom, and you.
1: Not Love.
0: You just heard Eddie Hazel's cover of California Dreamin' from Game, Dames, and Guitar Things, released in 1977. We had Baby Huey from The Baby Huey Story, The Living Legend from 1971, that was Running, from also from Rhino. Lettuce with Mount Crushmore, released 2016. From Lettuce Records, we had 3507 or 35007 with Evaporate from 2003's Liquid off of Stickman Records, and Nate Mercero's new Accelerator EP with the title track there from Leaving Record All Genre, released this past week. That's a normal phrase, Leaving Record All Genre. Anyway, creeping up on midnight really fast here. I think it's that 10-minute song I started the show with, but we're turning it over to Nat Love with a milestone for the Event Horizon Boogie.
1: Yeah. So you texted me this morning with kind of the vibe of the show we were going to do. You said we're going to lean a little funky. I said, I can do funk.
0: Yeah.
1: I'm not going to say that Wings is like pure funk, but we are going to start this set off with Arrow Through Me by Wings. And this is, I believe, the first Beatle-adjacent song I'm playing on the show, which is kind of crazy.
0: It is crazy.
1: Know me. And I know we dropped off on mentioning the Beatles every episode, which we did the first like three or four that I was on.
0: I like it.
1: But yeah, if you know me in real life, or even if you don't, if you know of me.
0: Nat Love loves the Beatles.
1: Yeah. In an extreme way.
0: That's what your name is short for.
1: That's true. Full legal name, Nat Love loves the Beatles. But yeah, so we're starting off with Wings, and then we're going to only get funkier from there on this set.
0: Excellent. Well, let's get it going here on the Event Horizon Boogie with me, Jared the Manimal Bostrom, and you,
1: Nat Love.
0: We'll see y'all on the other side.

0: And we are back. You're listening to the Event Horizon Boogie with me, Nat Love, and you.
1: Jared the Manimal Bostrom.
0: You guys just heard Orange Peel from Sopwith Camel off The Miraculous Hump Returns from the Moon.
1: That was cool.
0: Yeah?
1: I like that, yeah.
0: You like that?
1: Mm-hmm.
0: Kind of groovy.
1: Yeah.
0: Kind of a good vibe. Before that, we had Syracuse with Striptease in the Stars, the way I do, off Psychomagic Presents Magic Circles from 2012. Before that, we had Tim Maya with Dolema Apontal from World Psychedelic Classics 4, Nobody Can Live Forever, the existential soul of Tim Maya from 2012.
1: Wow.
0: That is a mouthful. And starting that set off, we had Arrow Through Me by Wings from Back to the Egg, 1979. We've got another set of my music coming up here. We're going to keep it a little funky, kind of move into psychedelic stuff, but before that, we've got some messages for you guys.
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0: All right, we're back. You guys just heard I Have Been Floated from the Olivia Tremor Control off Black Foliage Animation Music, 1998. Before that, we had Baron Saturday from The Pretty Things off SF Sorrow from 1968. Before that, we had Mobius Trip with Come Down off the Have Mercy EP from 2025. And kicking that set off, we had Witch with Feeling High from Introduction, 1974. I want to tell you some stuff about that, but first I'm going to tell you that you are listening to Radio Boise. This is the Event Horizon Boogie with me, Nat Love, and you...
1: Jared the Manimal Bostrom.
0: I played Witch and Mobius Trip together because Witch is playing the Shrine Basement on September 2nd with Mobius Trip opening for them, which is a very cool lineup.
1: Very cool opportunity, yeah.
0: Yeah. I caught Witch at Tree Fort a few years ago. Great show. They played the ballroom, and so I think the basement's going to be a very cool, intimate setting. Yeah. I think we're just going to keep it rolling here. I've got another set for you guys. One more set, and then we'll get back into some Jared music. So we're going to kick this set off with Magic Tramps, Magic in the Moonlight. After that, we're going to get some Ricky Ilianga, some Shaka Chas, and some Donny Hathaway to end the set off.
1: Fantastic.
0: Good stuff. All right. Like I said, you guys are listening to the Event Horizon Boogie with me, Nat Love, and you,
1: Jared the Manimal Bostrom.
0: And we'll see you on the other side.

0: And we're back. You just heard The Ghetto by Donny Hathaway off Everything is Everything from 1970. Before that, we had Love, Love, Love from the Shaka Chas off Shaka Chas 1972. Before that was Ricky Ilianga and Musio Tunya with Love's the Way off Dark Sunrise 1975. And kicking that set off, we had Magic in the Moonlight by Magic Tramps off Kicking Up Moonlight Dust from 2005. Yeah.
1: Nice.
0: You're listening to the Event Horizon Boogie with me, Nat Love, and you,
1: Jared the Minimal Bostrom.
0: That last song we played, The Ghetto by Donny Hathaway, has really been an earworm for me for the last, 2 years since the first time I heard it.
1: Yeah.
0: And the first time I heard it was right in this room.
1: Really?
0: I was sitting in on Mr. Grant Olson's
1: set. Oh, okay.
0: And he showed me that song. And he said, this is a really good one. And I said, Grant, you're so right.
1: That's the thing about Grant.
0: He's got recommendations.
1: He's got recommendations.
0: Yeah.
1: And he's right.
0: He usually is.
1: Yeah. He's shown me a lot of things that I was like, okay. And then he was completely right.
0: Yeah. You gotta trust Grant.
1: Yeah.
0: All right. Well, we're gonna keep it moving here. We got some more Jared picks coming.
1: Yes. And I really like what you have added to the show tonight, Nat. And thank you for following my first instinct on the show, which I thought was going to be funky. And then I returned to it later. Well, that's just how I always put my show together, is I get a little set going here, and then I get a little set going here. And the two that I put together could not be more different from each other. So if you've enjoyed the show so far, now it's time for something completely different. We're going to have a lot of juice going into 1 a.m. here, heading into the witching hour. Kicking it off with The Darts, My Heart is a Graveyard. We'll also hear from Mr. Airplane Man, The Perverts, which I'm really excited for you guys to listen to. That's purr as in cat purr. The Night Beats, The Gories, and I really hope we have enough time for this song. I just found this artist, Cenk Sinatra, has a song, Katy Perry, which if we don't get to it tonight, we'll get to it next week. That's all I got.
0: That sounds great. Excited to get into it.
1: Yeah. Here on the Event Horizon Boogie with me, Jared the Minimal Bostrom, and you,
0: Nat Love.
1: We'll see y'all on the other side.

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0: is Crazy People by the Boswell Sisters.
1: It's right, really good.
0: Right before that, we had Trick or Treat by Their Ghouls. And before that was Harness Your Hopes by Pavement, which came out in 1997. Right before that, we had A Book of Revelation by The Drums off of their album Portamento in 2010. And then we started the set off with Jeepers Creepers by Ethel Waters.
1: Classic.
0: At the top of the hour, we had Baba Yaga by The Pagans. The Pagans are a Cleveland punk rock band. They started in the 70s, but they're one of those bands that have been revised so many times since then, most recently, from 2014 to 2017.
1: Is it all the same members?
0: No, that's actually what I was going to say is I checked, and at this point, they don't have any of the same members as the ones that were.
1: So it's kind of the Theseus's ship of bands.
0: Exactly, and I wonder at what point, you know, I guess you keep the legacy alive, but at what point does it feel
1: weird?
0: The
1: music lives on forever.
0: Yeah, obviously. I guess so, but at what point is it almost just a cover band of, and I'm not saying it is, that sounds,
1: I understand what you're saying, though.
0: But yeah, is it still the same band? Anyway, you might have noticed I've got another voice with me on the radio tonight. My name is Hannah, regular host of The Witching Hour, and then we've got Booch with
1: me.
0: He's from the Super Killer Awesome Show. Mm-hmm. It's Saturday afternoons from 1 p.m.
1: to 3 p.m. Yeah, you got it. Every Saturday, playing ska and ska-adjacent stuff, reggae, rocksteady, all that good stuff. So, yeah. tune in if you can.
0: Yeah, definitely make it a point, too. You're not going to regret it.
1: Obviously, we have some different stuff tonight, picking through some stuff, but it's, you know, and maybe some other surprise, you know, ska stuff down the line, too, but
0: yeah.
1: It should be good. I'm excited for tonight. It should be good.
0: It's going to be good. I put together a lot of the music, and then Booch put together a couple of sets for us, and we're going to try to learn about each other. It's going to be a great experience.
1: That's good.
0: Thanks for
1: joining us.
0: What's
1: it all about?
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0: And that was for The Record Exchange. I'm not going to play it a third time for you. Hopefully you got the message. And we're going to get right back into the music. This is Portishead.

like being tied up. 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You're so shallow-minded, you think I'm only what you see. Take me out of the herd and put me on display in front of your friends.

Are you one of the frightened? Do you have trouble sleeping at night? Do you find yourself tossing restlessly in bed? I wonder why. Perhaps you saw something during the waking day that troubled you. What was it? That strange man on the bus, or the curious manner of that woman in the drugstore? Or maybe your story is like the bizarre incident in the life of John Le Grew. John Le Grew was a bachelor, but not by choice. For 12 long years since the war, he'd supported his ailing mother and denied his own happiness. You see, his anemic salary at the watch factory had not permitted any thoughts of increasing the Le Grew household. But John had had something out of life. In 1944 in France, during the war, he had met Denise Francon, the wonderful little French girl who had been the only love of John's shallow life. But a bombardment of her little village and the silence that followed had left John with only one conclusion. Denise was dead. Well, the war ended and he had returned to America and his mother and the watch factory. And the dull years had ticked away with the clocks. But one day, everything changed. John came home after a day at the factory and his mother said that a girl named Denise had called and wanted to talk to him. John couldn't believe his ears. There must be some mistake. Denise was dead. She had to be. But no. During dinner, the telephone in the hallway rang again. John rushed to answer it. It was impossible. It was unbelievable. But the sweet voice on the other end of the line was the same broken English of Denise Francon. And a dozen questions spilled from his heart. Where was she? How had she been? Why had she waited all these years to get in touch with him? Did she still love him? But oddly, Denise couldn't say much. Her voice seemed faint and shaky. But she gave out a telephone number. Butterfield 87777. And insisted that John should call her at that number at midnight. All the rest of the evening, John was in a fever of impatience. The tiny clock in the bureau mocked him as the hour and minute hands slowly crawled round to the appointed hour. Finally, it was midnight, and John lifted the phone from the hook and dialed the number. A male voice asked who was calling. Surprised, John wanted to know if he had the right number. Yes, it was Butterfield 87777.

7. Whom did he want to speak to? John asked for Denise Francois. The voice seemed puzzled. I'm sorry, I don't seem to recognize the name. John's voice trembled. I'm sorry, he said, but this number was given to me to call at midnight, and the man's voice interrupted him, saying, oh, of course, I beg your pardon. Denise Francois? Yes, certainly, I remember now. The body was delivered for embalming yesterday morning. Looks like an automobile accident, and yet, well, in the midst of life, we are in death. John Le Grue hung up and sat in his chair staring at the wall for a long, long time. And to this day, he still sits staring at a wall and hears a voice, a soft, sweet, trembling voice asking him to call. Well, I leave you. This is Woodlawn. What? Oh, I thought you knew. The Woodlawn Cemetery is my destination. You see, I live here. Goodbye for a while, and do call me when you get a chance.

0: was Blossom Dearie singing Fly Me to the Moon.
1: It's a classic.
0: It is.
1: Another one.
0: Yeah, her version of it came out in 1963, but it was originally released in 1954 and popularized by Frank Sinatra, of course. Yes.
1: And Michael Bublé.
0: Michael Bublé.
1: The bubbly.
0: The Frank Sinatra impersonator.
1: He was.
0: And then right before that, we had Boris Karloff reading Call at Midnight from Tales of the Frightened, Volume 1.
1: Classic of a different variety.
0: Before that was Transvestites Can Be Cannibals 2 from Harley Poe. Came out in 2006. Right before that was Liam Lynch singing I'm All Bloody Inside.
1: You know, I don't know much Liam Lynch. I know he does the United States of Whatever that's circulated on a bunch of my playlists, but I don't think I've ever actually listened to him, and I think I need to now, so.
0: Yeah, I couldn't agree more with that sentiment, actually. This is the most I've listened to Liam Lynch so far, but yeah, I like what I'm hearing.
1: It's a good sign that it's hooked, right?
0: Yeah, and then at the beginning of the set, we had Glory Box by Portishead, of course. Portishead was one of the original inspirations for the vibe for this whole show, so.
1: Fits it.
0: Whenever I'm lost, I look back to Portishead.
1: It's a good North Star.
0: Yeah.
2: Carson,
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1: Mm-hmm. 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
0: Please.
1: For Facebook or Instagram / The Ska Show. Pretty lucky. Super killer awesome show. Hems to have the same letters randomly as what we play. I imagine that.
0: What a quinky dink.
1: Yeah. But you asked me to come up with kind of a set of music that isn't normally on my ska radar, so to speak. And more fitting your vibes, so I set out to do just that.
0: I did.
1: So we'll see how well I did.
0: I would like to clarify that I asked for both. It's not that
1: you
0: I don't
1: did.
0: Also
1: you
0: love
1: did.
0: Ska.
1: I
0: want to put
1: fair.
0: That out there.
1: I have a ska set up for later as well. But originally, I wanted to find something that was a little more your vibe and fit the style of the show in honor of it. So
0: yeah, I'm excited to figure out the two different ways that. That our vibes can mesh.
1: Yeah, so first off, I do have timber, and that is timber as in wood, followed by timber as in the resonation of someone's voice. This song is great. It's called Demon Host. It's off of their self-titled album. Timber is a guy named Taylor Kirk out of Canada. Instrument, he does pretty much everything. He passed away earlier this year in April. But he had just a great career, and he was kind of one of those musicians that always had a revolving door around him because everybody wanted to play with him. And so, because he brought so much to the music, so it's good stuff. But this is Demon Host by Timber.

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1: Thanks, Andy. Always a pleasure. Yeah, that was great. That was Dead Man's Bones. Lose Your Soul was the name of that song. Really great. I like that a lot. So that was Dead Man's Bones is kind of a cool band. So it was Ryan Gosling, who, you know, A-list actor, many, many things. And he met Zach Shields, who was at the time his girlfriend's sister's boyfriend, which doesn't – he was dating Rachel Evans from The Notebook at the time, and it was her sister's boyfriend. Happened to musician, they started bonding over creepy stuff, and they had a bunch of rules for their music. No click tracks or electric guitars. Everything is personally played by them. No guest artists. All instruments are played by those two. And everything they play, they only allowed themselves three takes to play everything. So those were only like self-imposed rules, but they followed all of them. So, and it included the Silver Lake Conservatory of Music's Children's Choir, which was actually the Silver Lake Conservatory of Music was helped and founded by Flea from Red Hot Chili Peppers. Mm. So that children's choir is part of that, but really added to that sound, like really creepy. Mm. It's cool.
2: Good for Flea. Good for them.
1: Yeah.
2: Those rules just, they seem like a good idea for, I'm the kind of person who's wanders on a project for a long time and only giving yourself three chances really makes you get it done, I'm sure.
1: So. Yeah, get it right. the first three times at least.
2: Yeah, somewhere in there, hopefully.
1: Somewhere in there. For that, we had Lord Huron with The Yawning Grave. That was off of Strange Trails from 2015. Cool little Los Angeles indie band. Pretty popular, Lord Huron, but it's good. It's vibey, you know. Before that, we had Space Girl by Eliza Carthy. She was like a child starlet, I guess, in the UK folk scene back in the 90s. She's a fiddle player. So she had a couple albums when she was a kid and with her parents and stuff where she played the fiddle a lot and like a lot of violin and stuff. And all that stuff in that song, a lot of the violin and stuff is all hers. The sitar is all her, you know, all that theremin,
2: so
1: I'm
2: cool.
1: sure is her.
2: That's so cool.
1: But really just do it all, you know, which and a really cool vibe, you know, really cool sound for that. It was called Space Girl was the name of that song. For that was Big Thief out of Brooklyn with UFOF, which is UFO Friend. Yeah, they actually recorded that song randomly at Bear Creek Studios, which is in Woodinville, Washington, which is like a hop, skip, and a jump from where I went to high school. So kind of cool little semi-local connection there. They were in Brooklyn, but they went to Washington to record.
2: That's quite the journey for recording. But
1: it is.
2: They have such a cool sound. Both them and Eliza Carthy are definitely going to be back on the show at some point, I'm sure.
1: Good. We started off that set with Timber with Demon Host. It's a really good one.
2: Yeah.
1: So cool. It's featured in a couple different movies as well, I believe.
2: Yeah.
1: It's a couple different scary movies. Very, very vibey.
2: Very vibey. That was a very vibey set. You were very accurate with your
1: good. I'm glad
2: your mashup. And then for this next set coming up, I'm excited to see that as well. I understand that you've also prepared some scary stories.
1: Yeah. Normally, I know you have some stories, and it's more of like the you know the live or not live. Sorry, but more of the eyewitness accounts of stuff where you try to do that stuff.
2: I
1: did not do that. however, I read books to my kids to go to sleep at night. And I decided there's a couple of these poems that I usually skip from the Shel Silverstein books that I usually read them. I usually skip because I don't want to give them nightmares or scare them.
2: Aww.
1: So I figured those would be the ones that would be perfect to add on this show.
2: Yes.
1: Because vibe-wise, that's what you want, right? Is to keep you awake.
2: All of their scary stories. Yeah, right, let's go.
1: So, okay, we have a couple of them. This one's called Haunted. I dare you all to go into the haunted house on Howlin' Hill, where squiggly things with yellow eyes peek past the wormy windowsill. We'll creep into the moonlit yard, where weeds reach out like fingers, and through the rotted old front door a-squeaking on its hinges. Down the dark and whispering hall, past the musty study, up the winding staircase, don't step on the step that's bloody. through the secret panel to the bedroom where we'll slide in to the ragged, cobweb, dusty bed 10 people must have died in. And the bats will screech, and the spirits will scream, and the thunder will crash like a horrible dream. And we'll sing with the zombies and dance with the dead and howl at the ghost with the axe in his head. And come to think of it, what do you say we go get some ice cream instead? Shel Silverstein.
2: It's so
1: fantastic.
2: Good.
1: Fantastic. One of the best.
2: Yeah, absolutely. Great choice. Mm-hmm. Thank you.
1: Of course. Stay tuned for more.
2: Yeah. Okay. Perfect. So then, yeah, let's dive back into that next set. Thank you again for tuning into The Witching Hour. I'm your host, Hannah, and we have our guest DJ, Booch, from The Super Killer Awesome Show.
1: Oh, thank you. It's good. So this next set, we're going to kind of mix things up a little bit, right? I think we're going a little more ska, right?
2: Yeah,
1: we're gonna see what we have. So, on theme-ish, this is the Mummy. This is the Slackers. It's fantastic.

0: next Ghostbusters up, Bob.
1: The next what?
0: The next Ghostbusters.
1: Ghostbusters?
0: The Ghostbusters.
1: I don't know what that is, mate.
0: Do you not tell me what time it's up, mate?
1: I don't know what that is.
0: The Ghostbusters.
1: I'm an airplane.
0: Are you sure?
1: This is Scottish City, like, I mean, where's this boat doing from?
0: No, in particular, mate.

Loch Ness Monster strikes. Loch Ness Monster strikes from the depth of the sea. I come to destroy.

0: Yeah, it was This Is the Halloween. Not to be confused with the classic Nightmare Before Christmas, Danny Elfman, you know. This is Halloween. This is the Halloween.
1: This is the Halloween.
0: The only one. Yeah. That was Warsaw, Poland, bros. That was recent. That came out last week, as of today. Week today. So, yeah, good stuff. I actually played with them when they came through Idaho a couple years ago.
1: We have a Summerween single.
0: It is, isn't it? It's perfect. Perfect timing. For that, we had Ghost Man. That was Pacifier from 07. They're out of Savannah, Georgia. Kind of cool hearing a southern reggae band. Definitely put a lot of emphasis on the rock, but it's cool. I like that song a lot. You said very sublimey, and I agree. It's definitely that that vibe of ska, so to speak, that white boy reggae version.
1: Yeah, absolutely.
0: It's good. For that, we had Loch Ness Monster by King Horror. Kind of great, very screamy. it was a single that was released in 1970. King Horror was a weird horror themed persona that just kind of appeared out of nowhere for 2 years, 1969, 1970. And nobody really knew who it was, but people are pretty sure that it was a guy named Lord Davy that kind of relocated and then used an alias as kind of to release stuff. Actually, it was produced by Laurel Aitken, who was a really big ska name in the early ages. So it's kind of cool to have that sort of connection. But yeah, he just popped up and he has a bunch of hits like Dracula and Frankenstein and Loch Ness Monster and stuff like that that are all very themed and then kind of just faded away.
1: It's absolutely fascinating to me since starting the show to discover how many songs from the monsters existed in basically like the 60s, maybe into the 70s, and that's it. And almost all of them are like surfy kind of songs. Mm-hmm. It's such a specific genre, and there's so many of them, and
0: very
1: I love
0: cultural,
1: it.
0: that era, yeah, for
1: it
0: sure.
1: It is, but it's so weird. It's such a specific thing.
0: Definitely fits that vibe that you want, though, right?
1: It is. So I was really grateful to discover there was more than just, you know, the three that I knew going into it. So
0: yeah. Before that was the Amphetamines. It's a great name. That was 2000. That was Ghost Bus. They're Glaswegian, meaning they're from Glasgow, Scotland. Kind of cool. Very cool stuff. Definitely a cool vibe. That la la la la la la la la la la. It's cool. For that, we had Stop the Presses with their version of Dead Man's Party. Really cool version of that as well. The original was Oingo Boingo from 85. But that version was in 2019. And they played that here in the studio, actually, where we are sitting. They did a live show here in the booth, or at least on the other side of that glass over there. and Dead Man's Party was one that I asked them, requested to play, and they did. So
1: that would have been so cool.
0: I'm sure we have the tape floating around of the live performance in studio of that. I'm sure we could talk to Wayne or somebody here at the stadium. I don't know, maybe. We'll figure it out. That'd be cool, though, right? Before that, we started off the set with the Slackas out of New York City. The great Vic Ruggiero with the song The Mummy. We'll have Vic Ruggiero.
2: Hey, this is Vic Ruggiero from the Slackas. 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
1: 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Thank you for listening to The Witching Hour. Mm-hmm. My name is Hannah. That's Booch over there.
0: It's me.
1: 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Mm-hmm.
0: Don't touch that dial for the next 4.5 days.
1: It's true. Yeah. Just, you know, just leave it where it is in general.
0: Yeah, leave it on KRBX.
1: Yeah, that's all. Good call. We're the only thing you need. It's fine. We're here for you. And next up is a song about Mothman. So enjoy that.
0: Perfect.

0: attention, please. I'm Dr. West, and this is Dr. Stanley. Now, we've completed going over Dr. Phillips' notes, and I must warn you that we're faced with a very dangerous situation. Dr. Stanley?
1: A remote island destined for total destruction.
2: Listen, if you think there's something running loose on this island, you can't leave me alone.
0: Tony, this could
2: please
0: be...
2: Please, don't leave me alone.
3: Not very keen on going down in that saddle again.
1: Out of an experiment on life came a devastating death.
4: Look safe.

0: Science creates. Can science destroy?
1: Now, this is very difficult to explain, but there are some creatures loose on this island, and they're dangerous.
2: What do you mean, creatures?
1: I wish I could tell you more, but we just don't know exactly what they are.
3: Come on, let's get out of here.
4: Listen to me! They're inactive now because they divided, but we don't know for how long, and we can't stay here, so come on!
5: Oh, David, I'm so frightened!
4: So am I!
0: Fiction or fact, this could really happen.
6: Are you all right?
5: No!
6: This one out here. And in the car, quick!
0: Can this horror be destroyed?
5: David, Do you really think we can get out of this?
1: Well, I think we stand a good chance, a very good chance, yes.
5: But you don't really believe that, do you?
1: Not 100%, no, but I'd like to believe it.
0: Can these terrified people be saved from certain death? Fire, bullets, bombs could not penetrate its impregnable shell, but something did. What? See Island of Terror at this theater soon.

0: That was They Might Be Giants with Kiss Me, Son of God.
1: It might be.
0: It's from their 1987 album, Lincoln. I think it was the last song on the album, which, I don't know, kind of adds to the weird mystique of that song a little bit. There's probably a backstory to it, but I don't know what it is. Before that, we had a quick little theatrical trailer for the 1966 film Island of Terror.
1: My curiosity's piqued.
0: Oh, yeah, absolutely. It was

0: It's a pretty good trailer, to be honest. Before that was the Body Terror song from AJJ. We love AJJ here on the station and in Boise in general. They come through here all the time. And next time is going to be in September on the 24th. So
1: cool.
0: Yeah. Put that in your books. And then right before that, we started the set off with Mothman from The Bandage.
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3: Yes. This one is called Monsters I've Met. I met a ghost. He didn't want my head. He only wanted to know the way to Denver. I met a devil, but he didn't want my soul. He only wanted to borrow my bike a while. I met a vampire, but he didn't want my blood. He only wanted 2 nickels for a dime. I keep meeting all the right people at all the wrong times. It's good.
0: Okay.
3: I love Shel Silverstein. This one's called The Worst. When singing songs of scariness, of bloodiness, and hairiness, I feel obligated at this moment to remind you of the most ferocious beast of all. 3,000 pounds and 9 feet tall, the glurpy, slurpy Ska-Ka-Grawl, who's standing right behind you.

0: That was Hold Me Forever from Andrea Litke and Evan Litke. That came out in, well, probably not 2017, I guess. That song came out in, before that.
1: I definitely say that. The compilation looks like it's 2017. That's No, it's great, though. It's got to be a, you know, 50s, 60s.
0: It feels like a classic.
1: Very. vaguely Greek. Or Eastern European. It's good.
0: Yeah, it does have that vibe. I see like what you're saying.
1: Mediterranean.
0: Yeah. Right before that, we had Jealous by Idris. And then before that was My Heart Belongs to Daddy from Julie London. Came out in 1960. We started the set off with Dancing in the Dark by Frank Sinatra.
1: The man himself. Frankie.
0: Frankie boy. My favorite Frank Sinatra fact is that he died when the Seinfeld series finale was streaming, or when it was playing, because it was just on TV back then, and he had a heart attack, I believe, and it was in Los Angeles, and the ambulance got there in record time because everybody was at home
1: watching
0: Seinfeld.
1: Still wasn't fast enough.
0: Yeah, unfortunately not. They did say that, you know, they'd never seen the roads that clear before, so that's something, I guess.
1: Something.
0: Anyway, thank you so much for listening to The Witching Hour on Radio Boise. Mm-hmm. We're here every Tuesday night, Wednesday morning from 1 to 3 a.m. My name is Hannah. I've been your host, and we've had a wonderful co-host who picked an awful lot of the songs this set. We've got Booch from the Super Killer Awesome Show.
1: Happy to be here. Please check, if you can, check out Saturday, 1 p.m. to 3 p.m. I'll be slinging ska, if that is your thing. Yeah. Your flavor. And even if it's not, maybe it could be. Check it out.
0: Even if it's not. Hopefully you got a taste of it here. It's a really fun genre. They actually have so much to explore. I had absolutely no idea. But, you know, starting to get there. So, yeah, check them out. Thanks again for listening, and you guys get home safe tonight.

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foggy day in London town had me low and had me down.

Last Sunday night, I wrote a letter to my loved ones. 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There was a time when my heart was free to wander. And I remember as I sang this hobo song.

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danced with Jim and Paul and kissed some other chaps. Once I was young, but never was naive. I thought I had a trick or two up my imagination.

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0: Starting the show with music from Scotland, as is our wont. That's Shugla Nifty. It's called Caravan Up North. Before that, Katrina MacDonald doing the Shetland Fiddle Diva and Perfy. Saltfish 40 gave us Odin. And we started that set with Session A9 doing These Days. Of course, we started the show, as we do every week, with music from Skip Gorman from that fantastic record, Mandolin in the Cow Camp. 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
0: All right, we're going to go next to Jerry Garcia and David Grisman doing Shenandoah.

0: It's Mary McCaslin with Ghost Riders in the Sky. Arlo Guthrie before that with Streets of Laredo. And Jerry Garcia and David Grisman started things off in this set with Shenandoah. We got more coming up, so please do stay tuned. This is Rambler's Retreat.
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0: All right, we're going to move into some blues, some kind of funky blues. This is Gary Allegretto doing 4 Days Late.

head. 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

0: Joe Bonamassa doing Ghetto Woman. Before that, the Wild Chapatulas doing Brother John. Ivan Neville gave us Mr. Storm Along. That's from that really fantastic compilation that came out. Boy, it's been like 15 years ago now. The first one was called Rogues Gallery. And the second one was, that this one was on a Son of Rogues Gallery. Pirate Ballads, Sea Songs, and Shanties. We started that set with Gary Allegretto, 4 days late. We've got lots more coming up, so please stay tuned. This is Rambler's Retreat.
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0: All right, we're going to start off this next set with Joni Mitchell. This is her version of Cool Water.

0: That's the Asheville Mountain Boys doing Back in the Saddle Again. Grateful Dead gave us El Paso. Duane Eddy, fun version of High Noon. And Joni Mitchell, Cool Water, duet there with Willie Nelson. We got more coming up, so please do stay tuned. This is Rambler's Retreat.
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0: All right, here's another one from Ivan Neville. This is After All This Time.

0: That's Nicholas Payton doing #BAM is for the children. Dumpster Funk before that, Do You? And that's not a question, that's a, what do you call it? It's a command, but there's a better word for that. You Do You, Dumpster Funk. Ivan Neville before that doing After All This Time, and we got more coming up, so please do stick around, stay tuned. This is Rambler's Retreat.
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0: All right, we're going to go next to Green Sky Bluegrass. This is Lose My Way.

Fiddler's Bid, doing a really nice medley there, or set of, they call it the Fiddler's Bid Ode to Joy, Du Bois at the Lounge, the Grimbergen Blonde, and Chris Stout's Compliments to the Bon Accord Ale House. It has all plays in that. Chris Stout, Katrina Mackay, Kevin Henderson, Andrew Gifford, Maurice Henderson, Fiona DeBara, Jonathan Rich. Whole bunches of fiddlers. Let's see. We heard from Ivan Neville, and we heard from Green Sky Bluegrass. That one featured Ava O'Donovan. The Green Sky Bluegrass Lose My Way. So that was a good one. Oh, let's see. We're running out of time for this particular episode of Rambler's Retreat. But there's all kinds of great stuff coming up, so that'll work out. Stay tuned for Democracy Now, and then Jazz Beyond the Sky, and all kinds of great stuff coming up. Let me pull up my little schedule here. So yeah, after we got Democracy Now and Jazz Beyond the Sky, and then Jack's Flower Field. That starts at noon. Public affairs shows this afternoon. This Way Out, Reformed and Real, Sea Change and Growing Greener. And then we start back into music this evening with This and That. It's Now Right Now with Mr. Grant Olson and Dusky Durango's Caravan. And night finishes out with Industrial War Machine. When you go from Rambler's Retreat, folk music, whatever that means anymore, all the way to Industrial War Machine in one day, that says something about a radio station, doesn't it? I'm glad you're here. I'm glad you are supporting this show and this station. It means a lot. All right. Well, I guess I'll wrap things up here, and we'll play the closing song. A lot of you rely on me playing this closing song. So gather up your friends, your neighbors, wake up the kids, whatever you need to do, and we will acknowledge the hard times that we're going through, and we'll raise a song together. Feel free to sing along in harmony. And then I'll be back next Wednesday morning, bright and early. Another show filled with a wide swath of folk music, whatever that means. But we'll do it. So hope you can join me then. Until next time, I'm Greg Harness. Stay safe. And keep on ramblin'.

0: There's one thing that's constant. Not then, not later. Not some blurry distant future. Right this instant. Embody that freedom and drop into the 80s, the December of 1993s, the 1997s, the March 16th, 1968s, and the late early 2012 reissues of the classic from the 1973s.
1: Let's get hard.
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0: Billy Child with Lisa Fisher. And this is an album. Get my notes up here. It's called Reimagining Laura Nero. And it's one of the songs off the album. Map to the Treasure is the name of the tune. Let's see what we got here for musicians. La la la here. Lisa Fisher vocals, Billy Child piano, Dean Parks guitar, Carol Robbins harp, Scott Coley bass, Brian Blades drums, Mark Robinson violin, Elisa Park violin, Luke Mayer viola, Vanessa Freeburn Smith cello, and Jay Bellarose percussion. This is quite an album. I've been a big fan of Laura Nero when she very, very first came out, and made sure I bought all of her albums as soon as they came out, because there was just going to be some fabulous compositions. She was really something. Where's my notes here? La, la, la, la. Well, I lost my notes. Anyway, she was born in 1947, and she died in 2018 of pancreatic cancer. She was only 40 years old. There was still a lot of music left to get into. If you don't know who Lisa Fisher is, well, if you saw the movie 20 Feet from Stardom, she was one of the featured vocalists in that movie. And all these women just sing with all the big stars. And I saw Lisa Fisher with the Rolling Stones, and she was up there singing duets with Mick, and just putting on just a campy show. She seems to be quite a neat person, and what a wonderful voice. Yes. Lisa Fisher, Map to the Treasure. Before that was Bobby McFerrin with a Manhattan Transfer doing Another Night in Tunisia. Of course, that's a Dizzy Gillespie tune, and it's off the album called Best of Bobby McFerrin, and it also had some scat singing in there from John Hendricks. And we had the pleasure of having John Hendricks come in and sit in with us at the Blues Bouquet. Quite a nice man. If you see me on the streets, ask me. I'll tell you all about it. All right. Before that was Aubrey Johnson off her new album. Hope is the name of the album. Oh, no. Hope is the name of the tune. And the name of the album is The Lively Act. Aubrey wrote the tune. Violin is Tomoko Omura. Bass is Matt Dronoff. Drums is Jay Sauer. Reeds is Alex Loray. And piano is Jay Sauer again. Yes. Oh, the Billy Childs, Lisa Fisher, that's on Sony Music. And the Aubrey Johnson is on Green Fort Music. And the Bobby McFerrin is on Blue Note. And starting the set with just one of my favorite vocalists, because he's so clever and such a character, Bob Dureau, doing Feet, Do Your Stuff. And that's off an album called Small Day Tomorrow. Has Bob on piano. Bass and arrangement is by Jeff Gascoigne. Tenor sax is Derek Nash. Drums is Sebastian DeCrome. And Bob Dureau was born December 12, 1923, and he passed away April 23rd, 2018. I had the pleasure of seeing him at the Jazz Workshop in Seattle. And he's such a funny guy. Of course, he wrote songs for Schoolhouse Rock, and just clever, clever dude. So there are my vocalists for the first part of the show. The things I look for in a vocalist is really good tone, really good pitch, and character. I want to hear character. And most of these singers, this little list that we listened to for the last 20 minutes, they're characters. Okay, here we go.
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0: Yeah, put on your KRBX threads and look good when you're walking down the street, you know? Yes, you're listening to Jazz Beyond the Sky, and I'm subbing for John McCarthy today. Quite a privilege. And my name is DJ Barney, and I usually do an Americana show on the last Tuesday of the month. So I'll be doing that show next Tuesday with Americana music. Some of the other music that I just love besides jazz. Going to start this off with a clarinetist. Her name is Virginia McDonald, and I didn't know about her until just recently. And there's some fine clarinetists out there. It seems to be, well, the saxophones kind of took over the show from the lead clarinetist. But it's still there. Just wonderful players, and this is one of them, Virginia McDonald. And the tune is called Last Call at Dimitri's. Let's check it out.

0: Blue Moods is the name of the band. Boplicity is the name of the song. Miles Davis composition, and it's on an album called Directions and Expressions. Piano, Art Hirahara. Saxophone, Diego Rivera. Vibes, Ben Galise. Trombone, Eli Howell. Bass, Boris Kozlov. And drums, Vinny Spiraza. And that's on Positone Records. New release. Before this, Chris Potter, and I will send this out to my good friend, Dean Jennings. Chris Potter is he just really digs this guy. He's always talking about Chris Potter. So this goes out to you, Dean. The tune is called Sister Anne, or Annie, I should say. And it's off the album Alive with Ghost. And reeds is Chris Potter. Guitar is Bill Frizzell. Bass is Bernice Travis. Drums, Nat Smith. Clarinet, Renee Moore. Trombone, now I'll check out this name, Zikara El Maharbel. Boy, I bet I butchered that one. Violin, Sarah Coswell. And that's on Additions Records. Starting the set with that clarinet player, Virginia McDonald. Last Call at Dimitri's, and that's a live recording. Virginia on clarinet. Piano is Jeffrey Keezer. Bass is Ira Coleman. And drums is Curtis Nawasad. And that's on La Reserve Records, Cellar Live. Here's a couple of words from one of our sponsors.
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0: Coming up on the Top of the Era Hour, you're listening to KRBX Radio here in Boise, 89.9, 93.5, and radioboise.org on the web. And this is Jazz Beyond the Sky, our weekly jazz show that usually is done by John McCarthy, but he is out with his wife rambling around someplace. I love when he goes rambling, you know, having fun. And I'm DJ Barney, and it's my honor to sub for him. A little note, I finally found my notes on Laura Nero. She was born October 18th, 1947, and she passed away on April 8th, 1997. Yes. All right, back to the show here. What are we going to do here? This is kind of a funny song. It's called Swingin' Tattooed Queen by Leslie Vincent.

0: Hendrik Meekens is the guy's name. Samba Tanto, and that's the name of the album, Samba Tanto. Vibes and Harmonica is Hendrik Meekens, that's right. Vibes and Harmonica. Trombone is Justice Here. Keys are Misha Tishnov. Bass is Eduardo Bilo. And drums is Portino. And this is on La Reserva Records. And before that was Lisa Vincent with Swingin' Tattooed Queen off her album called Little Black Book. Vocals is Leslie. Lisa. No, it's Leslie Vincent. Leslie is vocals. Keys is Patrick Adkins. Guitar is Blake Foster. Bass is Matt McIntyre. Drums is Ben Ehrlich. Tenor sax, Stephanie Weisler. Trombone is Zach Marley. And violin is Mary Alice Hutton. And that is on Jazz is Cool Records. Yeah. So there's some, just a little set there, a little set there. We're coming up on the top of the hour here, and I've got some words for y'all.
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0: Yeah, smoke and relief. Boy, my eyes for 3 weeks because all this dang smoke. Oh, well, I'm not going to bitch about it. Warren Wolf is coming to the Sapphire Room in September. Oh, go see this guy. Tremendous vibraphonist. His father is a musician, too, and he was really insistent on Warren practicing his piano, his drums, and his vibraphone in equal amounts of time every day. And boy, it shows. It really does. Go see Warren Wolf, September 20th, I think it is, sponsored by the Boise Jazz Society. Yeah. Okay, we're at the top of the hour right now. Radio Boise, KRBX, 89.9, 93.5, and radioboise.org on the web. So let's get back to some jazz, because this is Jazz Beyond the Sky.

0: Boy, flute and vibraphone go together so well. Kind of just neat duet stuff. This is Carolyn Trowbridge. Wonder if she's in a relation to my guitar friend Frank Trowbridge. Probably not. The name of the song is Grackle versus Tacotarian. It's on an album called Found Memories. Vibraphone is Carolyn Trowbridge. Harp is Elaine Barber. Bass is Mario Castellanos. Flute is Alex Koch. Sax is Jason Frey. Guitar is Brian Sunderman. And drums is Nick Tozzo. And before that was another vibraphone. In my last show that I subbed for John, I featured vibraphone in the big band context, and this is more vibraphone and the quartets or quintet, which is kind of more the genre that you'll find the vibraphonist in. The song before that was called Bud Powell, and it's by Vance Thompson, and it's on the album called Lost and Found. Vance plays the vibraphone on that. Tabor Gable plays keys. Steve Kovacek plays guitar. Bass is Tommy Sauter, and drums is Marcus Finney, and that's on Knox Jazz Records. Starting the set, Simon Moeller with a song called Seba, and that's the name of the album also, Seba. And vibraphone was Simon. Piano was Lex Carton. Bass, Rick Rosada. And drums is Jong Kong Kim. And that's on Simon Moeller Records. So there's a little set of vibraphonists. I've had a couple of sets of vibraphones in my life, and I never got into it real deep. I call my friend, I'm drawing a blank. Good friend of mine that was really good on vibes and everything, and I asked him, how's the proper way to get around on this thing, you know? And he says, man, you just get there the best way you can. Good advice. Anyway, vibraphones, very cool instrument. I'll have to get serious in my next life on that.
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0: Yeah, if you're a Grateful Dead fan, I imagine you've already heard Grateful, but if you haven't, that's just a great tribute band here from Boise. Fine players in that, and they play it with much heart, much heart. The gentleman, I was trying to remember his name, Gib Hochstrasser, was who I asked about how to get around on a vibraphone. And like I said, just get there the best way you can. Gib, what a cool guy. He had the Men in Blue and the Kings of Swing, and he could play anything. He was a good drummer. He was a good trumpet player. He was a good pianist, really good vibraphonist, and just a real sweet person. And he's one of just a couple of people that inspired me to be a professional musician. Rest in peace, Gib. You're a fine friend. Okay, you're listening to Jazz Beyond the Sky, and I'm DJ Barney, and this is Radio Boise, KRBX, 89.9, 93.5, and RadioBoise.org. Jazz Beyond the Sky every Wednesday from 9 until 12. Okay, this next set, let's see what we're starting off here. A gentleman named Anthony Strong with his new release, Things We Did Last Summer.

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la la la la la la la la la la la la la la la la la la la la la la la la la la la la la la la la la la la la la la la la la la la la la la la la la la la la la la la la la la la la la la la la la la la 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

0: Gregory Porter on vocals on that. Harold Mayburn is the leader of the group, and my apologies, I couldn't come up with the rest of the players on that. Afro Blue is the name of the album, 10th anniversary, written by Mongo Santa Maria, and Harold plays piano. Other than that, I don't know who the people were, and my apologies for that. It's on Smoke Sessions. Boy, good recordings on that label. Of course, that's Smokes in New York City. Before that was Cecile McLaurin, Savant, Every Breath You Take, and that's the title tune off of her new album. That was written by Cy Coleman and Dave Zippel, and it was the Metropolitan Orchestra with Jules Buckley conducting. What a wonderful voice she has. That's on Nonsuch Records. And starting the set with Anthony Strong, The Things We Did Last Summer, and that's off of his album called And Then We Kissed. The song is by Rodgers and Hart. Anthony is a British pianist and vocalist, and once more, I have to apologize. I couldn't come up with the clientele that's performing on that recording. Sorry about that. I looked, but I couldn't find it. And that's on Guaranteed Records. Whoa, yes, Guaranteed.
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0: Yeah, we all be celebrating that day for Radio Boise Days. Yes, because that's what you're listening to. Radio Boise, and this is Jazz Beyond the Sky, which is John McCarthy's show, and I get the honor of sitting in and subbing for him sometimes when he was out rambling around, you know, having fun. I'd like to get a shout-out to some of the people that tune in and listen to my show, or shows, I should say. A shout-out to Lorraine and Dave and Ted and Tim and Eric and Steve and Rob and neighbor Laura and Mike Barriatua and Harry and all the Hoochie Coochie men and Barney and John Hocamp. Yeah, there's some of the people that admire my taste in music enough to tune in and listen to it, and that just touches me. Touches me. Okay, let's get back to the music here. Starting with Nat Reeves' Appointment in Ghana.

0: Joey Alexander. He's a pianist from Indonesia. And, excuse me. The saxophone player, I believe, is Yalil Shah. And other than that, I don't know who the other, excuse me. I don't know who the rest of the ensemble is on that one. I'm sorry. Anyway, the name of the album is Aversion, and it's the name of the tune. The album is called Celestial Keeper, and it's on Mack Avenue Records. Before that was Helen Sung Big Band with a song called Wayne's World, and that's a tribute to Wayne Shorter. And on the name of the album is Oracles, and it's on Sunnyside Records. Starting the set with Nat Reeves, Appointment in Ghana, and the name of the album is Now in Time. The bass player is Nat, trombone is Steve Davis, trumpet is Eddie Henderson, piano is Oren Evans, tenor is Eric Alexander, and drums is Jeff Tane Watts. And that's live at the Cellar, and it's on Side Door Records. Here we go, top of the hour. 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
0: Yeah, the Jump Battle of the Bands, that's already happened. And it was a trio that won it. And so congratulations to you guys. I can't remember the name of the band, but I did see the notice that a trio won that one. A very nice program that the Jump put on for the musicians, young musicians, well, probably old musicians too, of Boise here. Yeah. I'm going to play a song by Joaquim Kuhn and the Young Lions. It's called Station 122. And it's pretty lickety-split. Let's jump on.

Boy, I would love to see the chart on that. Lickety-split, yeah. Joaquin Coon and the Young Lions, and the name of the tune is Station 122. And it's on Act Music. Yeah. So, the next two sets are going to be featuring a couple of pianists. First one, Billy Strayhorn. Do you know who Billy Strayhorn is? Well, Billy Strayhorn was born November 29, 1915, and he passed away May 31, 1967. He was a composer, pianist, and he composed most of Duke Ellington's big hits. Quite a cool person. There's a book in the library on Billy Strayhorn, and I really highly recommend you readers getting into this one. It's just a really cool biography about just a neat person, really talented, real sweet cat. There's a story in there when he first met Duke, him and a friend of his says, let's go see the orchestra tonight, and I think they were playing down south someplace. And so they went and heard the performance, and then they went backstage and went to the dressing room, and his friend introduced him to Duke Ellington, and there was a piano in the room. And Billy said, you know that, he named the song. He says, that was really cool and everything, but I would have played it this way. And so he sat down at the piano and gave his version of what he thought it should sound like. And then he named another song that was in the concert, and he did the same thing. And Duke was standing there listening to this, and he says, would you like to move to New York and live with me and my wife and compose? So that's how Billy Strayhorn got hooked up with Duke Ellington. I highly suggest reading this book. Very, very cool stuff. So we're going to have a set here of Billy Strayhorn's compositions. And the first two tunes are going to be by him. And the third one is going to be by Lady Gaga. And the fourth song is going to be by Gonzalo Rubalcaba. And then there's a tune with Duke Ellington and Billy Strayhorn doing a piano duet also. So, Billy Strayhorn, rest in peace, brother.

0: Duke Ellington and Billy Strayhorn doing In a Blue Summer Garden. And that's off their album called Greatest Times. And it's a piano duet, the whole album. That's on Fantasy Records. Before that was Gonzalo Rubalcaba doing Chelsea Bridge, one of my favorite songs. That, the melody of that just gets me right to my heart. Borrowed Roses is the name of the album, and it's on Top Stop Music. Before that was Lady Gaga, Lush Life, off the album Cheek to Cheek, and that's on Columbia Records. Two tunes off of Billy Strayhorn's The Peaceful Side of Jazz. One is the Take the A Train, and the other is Just Sittin' and Rockin', and those are on Blue Note. And that is the music of Billy Strayhorn. Yeah.
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0: 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And I'm DJ Barney, sitting in for John McCarthy, while he's out rambling, having fun. The other day, I was walking through the house, and I was listening to my jazz mix that I was streaming, and I was listening to Piano Player, and I thought, wait a second, that's Bill Evans. I've never heard that before. And so I went and checked it out, and it was a Cannonball Adderley Bill Evans album that I did not know about. Oh, isn't it fun to discover something of one of your favorite artists that you never heard before? Ah! Oh, it just thrills me. We're going to start this off with a couple of tunes off the album, Cannonball Adderley, Bill Evans. And the first tune is Waltz for Debbie, which is probably Bill Evans' most famous song. It's Bill Evans on piano, Cannonball Adderley on alto sax, Percy Heath on bass, and Connie Kay from Modern Jazz Quartet on the rhythm section. So Waltz for Debbie and Who Cares? Yeah, I was thrilled when I heard this. If you're a big Bill Evans fan, okay.

Well, you can see why that stopped me in my tracks. Cannonball Adderley and Bill Evans. Waltz for Debbie and Who Cares? And it's on an album called Know What I Mean, and it's on Concord label. Okay, the next two songs are by an album that got by me again. Woo! Shocks me when that happens, especially when it's the Bill Evans Trio. The name of the album is Moonbeams. And here's two songs off of it called If You Could See Me Now and It Might As Well Be Spring. Bill on piano, Scott LaFaro on bass, and Paul Motion on drums. Concord label.

Bill Evans Trio. Bill on piano, Scott LaFaro on bass, Paul Motion on drums. If you could see me now, and it's on the album called Moonbeams, and I'm going to cut Bill a little short on this because I'm running out of time, and we've got a big birthday to celebrate here. It's Kenny Burrell's 95th birthday. Whoa, that guy's been shaking the strings a long, long time, and he's still doing it too. Yeah, I'm DJ Barney, and I've been subbing for John McCarthy, because this is Jazz Beyond the Sky, and you're listening to Radio Boise, 89.9, 93.5, and RadioBoise.org, and I'm going to get out of here so the next gentleman could come in and do his show, but we're going to listen to some cuts by Kenny Burrell, just to show you what a cool guy he is. Y'all take care now. Thanks for listening to me.

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5: All of you, the black, the white, the red, the brown, and the yellow. 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
7: Well, hello, and what is going on? My name is Jack Magnolia. You're a host of Jack's Flower Field every Wednesday from 12 p.m. to 3 p.m. Little something that happened over the weekend. My band, we played probably our biggest show yet. We played to an almost sold-out crowd at the Shrine Social Club Ballroom. We opened for Beach Bunny. I don't know. Maybe I should play some Beach Bunny. One of my favorite bands ever. It was such an honor. And it felt awesome. It felt amazing. It was the most people I'd ever had screaming at me at one time. So really happy about that. Trying to think of some other stuff to say, but I don't got much else other than you're listening to Radio Boise, 89.9 FM or 93.5 FM if you are downtown is a much better signal. I think we're going to start this here show off with a little bit of Reckling out of Los Angeles, California. Let me do something before I get too ahead of myself. I got to make sure that the music, make sure I can actually play the music, unobstructed. So I always end up having like a weird little time at the beginning of the show. But here is Reckling's song, Spitter. My name's Jack. 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

0: Well, hello everyone and welcome back. Welcome. My name is Jack Magnolia, your host for the next 2 hours and 40 minutes. I'm going to play some music. I've got a bit of more of just like a rockin' show today. Lots of psych rock, lots of garage rock, little bit of country mixed in there. Blues rock even. And with that, you just heard ZZ Top with $10 Man, a request from Chuck. Shout out to him. That was off of their 1976 record, Tejas, released on BMG Rights Management. Recently a death in the band. Sad to hear. Just before that, Hutch. I don't know exactly where they're from, but they're an independent band. Let's see where they're from. Let's look them up. It's kind of a Jack classic, is looking up bands. Looks like they're from Windsor, Ontario. Nice. So a little Canadian. It's a fun little garage rock, garagey track that I found today. Thought I would play it on the airwaves. That was off of their 2024 EP titled Red Hot. Ty Segall just before that with My Best Friend off of 2024's Drag City Records recording release, Three Bells. Farmer's Wife coming in just before that from Austin, Texas, with their song Shugu off of 2023's There's a Monster, released on Tiff's World. Then from Wink and Spit Records in 2022, that was Reckling with Spitter, starting it all off of one of my favorite EPs, short releases of all time, called Human Nature. My name's Jack Magnolia. You're listening to Jack's Flower Field right here on Radio Boise. Going to give you some messages specifically about our 15-year show coming up this Friday, and we will talk very soon.
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0: Hello, everyone, and welcome back. My name is Jack Magnolia, your host of Jack's Flower Field every Wednesday from 12 p.m. to 3 p.m. You just heard Wine Lips with their most recent single. I played it last week, too. I'm pretty enthralled by this single. It's one of the best songs I've ever heard from them, and they've been one of my favorite bands for a very long time, and I feel like this is like a different kind of feel for them. They kind of played into the often, I'm a very big garage rock guy. I feel like they played into the melancholic feel that you can get from a lot of garage rock songs, i.e. Balkans, bands like Rain on Fridays, which does teeter more into like emo rock, but is still in that kind of like garage rock. Sleep Cult from Salt Lake City is another great example of that. So let me know what you think about that. Send me an email. Floating Witch's Head just before that with Come On off of You Look Like a Rainbow from 2024, released on Moon Ruins. Then off of Number One Record from 1972, one of my number one records, Big Star with When My Baby's Beside Me, released on Stax. And The Thing starting it all off from New York City with Neptune off of 2024's Onion Records release called The Thing Is. Funny enough, Neptune, spelled with two N's, believe it's about a photographer in the New York City scene. So, a little fun fact there. My name's Jack. Here's some messages, and we'll be right back with a little bit of Committee Man from Austin, Texas.
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What is going on? My name is Jack Magnolia, the host of Jack's Flower Field every Wednesday from 12 p.m. to 3 p.m. Right here on Radio Boise, we are rounding out our first hour of the show, but I still got 2 hours left, which means 2 more hours of music, 2 more hours of life and love. But I hope many more hours of life. I really hope I don't die after this show. You just heard La Luz with Strange World off of 2024's News of the Universe, released on Sub Pop Records. Queen Serene from Austin, Texas, just before that, off of 2021's single called Close to the Ground, that was an Enel Rats Records release. Then from Geffen in 1994, that was the Stone Roses with their song Love Spreads off of Second Coming. And your ears did not deceive you. That was Committee Men, from Austin, Texas. Same as Queen Serene. Same scene. One of my favorite scenes in the country. That was their cover of Escape the Pina Colada song, released in 2024 off of Rue Defense. We're going to hit it with some messages. And then I think we'll come back with Shannon and the Clams. You are listening to Radio Boise, and this is my show, Jack's Flower Field. Hope you have a great afternoon listening to the radio.

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Well, what is going on, everyone? My name is Jack Magnolia. We just rounded out the first set of the second hour of my show, Jack's Flower Field, which appears on Radio Boise, the only show to appear on Radio Boise from 12 p.m. to 3 p.m. every Wednesday. And you just heard Holy Wave from Austin, Texas. That was Nothing in the Dark off of 2023's Five of Cups. That was released on Suicide Squeeze Records. Being Dead just before that with The Great American Picnic off of 2023's When Horses Would Run, released on Bayonet Records. TV Star from Seattle, Washington, coming in just before that with off of 2026's, actually one of my favorite albums that has released thus far this year. That was Music for Heads, the song Strawberry Hero, released on Father Daughter Records. And starting it all off, Shanna and the Clams with the title track of their 2024 album titled The Moon Is in the Wrong Place, released on Easy Eye Sound. We'll get into some messages, but first, welcome to Out and About, Radio Boise's live music and events calendar. Here's a listing of events coming soon. Wednesday, August 19th, Caitlin Crisco and the broadcast with Scotty Mack and the Nugs in the Shrine Basement. It is all ages and doors are at 7 p.m. Karaoke in the Basement, 21 plus in the Shrine Basement, and doors are at 10 p.m. Realms Karaoke, hosted by KJ Goldie at Realms Arcade. It is all ages and doors are at 6:30. Colosso with special guest Sunsmith are playing the Olympic Venue. It is 21 plus and doors are at 7. Dozy Dubs is at the Sandbar at 6. Thursday, August 20th. Nonpoint with Spine Shank? Yeah. And Head PE are playing at the Shrine Social Club Ballroom. It is all ages and doors are at 6:30. Unoian and Rudy are in the Shrine Basement. It is all ages and doors are at 7 p.m. There's a Palestine benefit event with local vendors at Realms Arcade. It is all ages and starts at 6. Falcons are at the Sandbar at 6 p.m. Friday, August 21st, Famous Friend, The City, Floats, and Taking Hormones are in the Shrine Basement. It is all ages and doors are at 7 p.m. Bad Tuner is at the Hap Hap Lounge at 10 p.m. and it is 21+. Gino Lopez benefit concert at the Olympic Venue, 21+, doors are at 7. The Notables are at the Sandbar at 6. And of course, this Saturday, August 22nd, Radio Boise's 15th anniversary gala in the Shrine Ballroom and Basement. Doors are at 5:30. 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Featuring AKA Bell, Plum Vision, Ragged Coyote Ultra, Sova the Second, and more. Also happening on Saturday, the 3rd annual Scooters and Ska Festival at the Olympic. That is 21 and up, and doors are at 7. That's it for now. 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I'm going to hit you with a message, and then I'm going to hit you with Unknown Mortal Orchestra, their song Two Generations of Excess. Can't wait. My name is Jack Magnolia, and you have been listening to Jack's Flower Field right here on Radio Boise.

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0: Well, hello everyone and welcome back. My name is Jack Magnolia, host of Jack's Flower Field, every Wednesday from 12 p.m. to 3 p.m. You just heard Beans with their song Haunted, released on their 2024 Fuzz Club album titled Boots and Cats. Wand just before that with Broken Candle off of 2014's Ganglion Reef, released on God. Dark Daisy from Los Angeles, California, with Gong Song, a self-released 2024 album titled The Dissolving Door. And starting it all off was Unknown Mortal Orchestra with Two Generations of Excess, released as an extra track on the 10-year anniversary of their second record in 2023 that was released on Jag Jaguar. Here's some messages for you, and then I think we'll play some Meat Bodies. Bit of a rock and roll psych show today, going back to our roots. My name is Jack Magnolia, and you're listening to Radio Boise.
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0: Well, hello everyone and welcome back. My name is Jack Magnolia, host of Jack's Flower Field. If you don't know me by now, then now you do. We are rounding out the second hour of my three-hour show that happens every Wednesday. KB says that Dark Daisy track was cool. I thank you, and you are welcome, KB. Did you see them when they played here? Which was in almost 2 years ago. That was like November 2024, probably. Anyways, you just heard Levitation Room with Heaven off of their 2024 self-released record, Strange Weather. Flatworms just before that with a nice little instrumental jam that was released on God in 2019. Same label as Wand. That was Scattered Palms off of their 2019 EP, Into the Iris. Die Star just before that with Star Starter off of Good Time from 2023, released on Fuzz Club. Self-released in 2025, one of my favorite bands from Portland, Kitties Resort, with their song Medical Love off of their album A Killer Goodbye. And Meat Bodies just before that with Hole off of 2024's Flora Ocean Tiger Bloom, released on In the Red Records. I got a quick couple of messages for you, and then we'll be right back with some Frankie and the Witch Fingers.
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0: Good afternoon. My name is Jack Magnolia, and this is my show, Jack's Flower Field, where we take a little bit of psych rock, a little bit of garage rock, a little bit of country music. We find where they all intertwine and intersect. And yeah, I feel like today's been kind of more of a classic day. Like, this is like the type of stuff that I started playing on the show, and eventually I branched out into, you know, more like alt country, slowcore, shoegaze, a lot of emo music too. And I feel like every week kind of holds its own surprise. Sometimes I'm surprised by what I play, but this felt just kind of like a getting back to my roots type show. And who knows what I'll do next week and the week after. Only time will tell. You just heard Cairo Jag from Indianapolis, Indiana, with their song Queen off of 2026's Digital Manipulation, a self-released record. Cairo's Creature Club just before that with Kevlar off of 2021's Join the Club, released on Greenway Records. Self-released out of Austin, Texas, that was Grocery Bag. Just before that with Deadvolt, the title track of their new EP from this year. Frankie and the Witch Fingers coming in just before that to start it all off with Burn Me Down off of 2023's Data Doom, released on the Reverberation Appreciation Society / Greenway Records. We're going to head into kind of some older stuff, stuff that reminds me of my girlfriend mostly, so we're going to do that. We got Paul McCartney and Wings up next, and here's some messages. My name is Jack Magnolia. We will talk soon.
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0: Good afternoon. My name is Jack Magnolia, and you are listening to Jack's Flower Field. Just played a little bit of an older set of songs. That was Robin Trower. Trower? You know what? No shame. They're getting a call, too. Let's see. How to pronounce this name. Trower. It is Trower. Okay, I had it right. Robin Trower with Lost in Love off of 1978's Caravan to Midnight, released on Chrysalis Records. And just before that, Bad Finger with Believe Me off of 1970's No Dice, released on the Parlophone catalog. The Rising Storm coming out in 1966 with A Message to Pretty off of Calm Before, released on Sundazed Music. And then starting it all off was Paul McCartney and Wings with Let Me Roll It off of 1973's Band on the Run, released on the Paul McCartney catalog. Let's hit the last set of messages and then we'll get into our very last set of today's show. My name is Jack Magnolia. If you want to catch me today, I will be at the Treefort Music Hall for the rest of the evening, attending the music talk. So we'll see you there. We'll talk soon in a little bit, but here's some messages in the meantime. You're listening to Radio Boise.
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0: Hello, everyone, and welcome back for the final time this show. You just heard MJ Lenderman with his, so I always say there like it's a band. MJ Lenderman with his song, You Are Every Girl to Me, released on 2022's Boat Songs on Dear Life Records. Self-released locals this year. That was Macy Matravers with If It's Heavy, the outro of her new album, All Things Considered, released just this January, one of my favorites of the year. Big Thief rolling on in before that with Red Moon, released in 2022 on 4AD, off of the modern classic Dragon New Warm Mountain, I Believe in You. And starting it all off was Sierra Farrell with In Dreams, the alternative version, released in 2022 off of Rounder. It's a much more stripped back acoustic version. Just a acoustic guitar and a mandolin. It's a nice vibe. I'll be back next week with an entirely different show with entirely new songs. Unless I decide I want to play another song again. I will be at the music hall, like I said, tonight. Hope to see some homies there. Hope to have some good conversations and networking. Otherwise, just want to leave you with a message. Trying to think. Tomorrow's Radio Day. Radio Boise Day. Will be a lot of fun. Let me see if there's anything else I gotta say. Yeah, we're gonna end it off with a message and then one of my favorite songs of all time, Something by the Beatles. I don't know if you've heard it, but it's a pretty good song. I'm excited to introduce it to a lot of people today. Here you go. Here's a message for you, and then we'll get right into it with the Beatles.
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2: All of you, the black, the white, the red, the brown, and the yellow. 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
3: 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And now you remember, the best way to make a friend is to be a friend.

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1: I saw an ad in the paper that said, "Join the Women's Army Corps. Learn a professional skill." And I said to my mother, "Maybe that's what I should do." And she said, "Yes, that's what you should do." Well, you know, who needed a queer kid in Davenport, Iowa in 1942? Who was always charging roses on your account to send to some nun?
2: 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I'm Lucia Chappell. In the news this week, the first married lesbian couple in Bolivia and the first census to count queers in Australia. Trump policies are stopping federally funded gender-affirming care and blocking the Trevor Project's crisis lifeline work, and Kansas trans men make good trouble in the toilet. Then, part one of Pat Bond's classic tale of lesbians in the U.S. military during World War II, Murder in the Whack. You'll laugh, you'll cry, and you'll get riled up now that you've found This Way Out.
3: I'm Natalie Munoz.
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3: With NewsWrap, a summary of some of the news in or affecting LGBTQ communities around the world for the week ending August 15th, 2026.
4: A lesbian couple in Bolivia is now the first in the country to have a civilly recognized same-sex marriage. Fabiana Banser and Scarlett Rocha first applied for a marriage certificate on October 12, 2022. The LGBTQ plus rights organization Igual Bolivia says the union was recognized after a prolonged administrative process and two constitutional injunctions filed by its team. Article 63 of Bolivia's constitution still prohibits non-heterosexual marriages, so the Bolivian Constitutional Court's August 7th decision for Banser and Rocha only applies to their case. Bolivia's signing of the 1969 American Convention on Human Rights was central to Igual Bolivia's argument. Under that agreement, governments are obliged to grant same-sex couples access to the existing legal rights given to heterosexual couples. Compliance with the convention is overseen by the Inter-American Court of Human Rights, which supported the marriage equality position in an advisory opinion issued in 2018. Although this week's ruling only recognizes the marriage between Fabiana Banser and Scarlett Rocha, it's another legal precedent on Bolivia's road to marriage equality. David Arequipa and Guido Montaño obtained the country's first free union between two people of the same sex in 2020, and dozens of couples have followed suit. A free union gives couples similar rights as a civil marriage with respect to the couple's property and children. However, these civil unions are still in a different category and do not carry the same social recognition and standing as marriage. The Civil Registry Service has recorded dozens of same-sex free unions, but never a marriage, thus making August 7th's marriage between Fabiana Banser and Scarlett Rocha a major step for the country.
3: For the first time in 115 years, the upcoming Australian census will collect information about people's gender identity and sexual orientation. Citizens will have the option of self-defining as straight, gay, bisexual, or to write in their own term. Census respondents can also identify as man, woman, non-binary, or another term. Intersex is not included as an option. Rather than specifically declaring oneself as trans or cis, the census has separate questions for sex recorded at birth and current gender. The country's center-left Labor Party was successful in getting the identity information added after it was excluded from the 2024 census. At the time, Deputy Prime Minister Richard Marles feared that the revision could open up divisive debates in the community. There are privacy and trust concerns, but the Australian Bureau of Statistics calls the change a step forward in visibility for LGBTQ plus populations. Australian National University demographer Liz Allen told In Daily, "This moment in time is monumental, not necessarily just for the data, but more so for the signal that it sends to individuals across Australia that we all count. We all matter."
4: The Trump administration is cutting funding for gender-affirming care from federal Medicaid and the Children's Health Insurance Program, or CHIP. As of October 13th, Medicaid and CHIP will no longer pay for what the new rule calls sex-rejecting procedures for children under 18. Children in lower-income families who utilize Medicaid and CHIP will be the most heavily impacted. 17 states currently cover some degree of gender-affirming care. Maine, for example, has a SHIELD law protecting access to gender-affirming care. Gia Drew is executive director for the LGBTQ plus social services organization Equality Maine. She spoke to Portland News Station WMTW about the federal funding cuts.
5: We're still trying to understand where the funding gap may come from and who's going to cover that. But because it's in statute that the state of Maine must cover this care, they're required to find the funds to cover this care, whatever the federal government doesn't cover. I think Maine is one of those special places that have always been looking out for one another, whatever the issue may be, but here, especially for LGBTQ rights.
4: An estimated 724,000 youth in the U.S. identify as transgender. That's according to a recent study from the UCLA Williams Institute, an independent research group specializing in sexual orientation and gender identity law and public policy. Only 40% of those transgender teens live in SHIELD law states like Maine, and they'll now have to fight harder to receive care. Katie Keith of Georgetown Law told NPR that the rule is unprecedented.
6: I'm not aware of any other times that the federal government has prohibited federal funds in this way for a specific patient population with a particular diagnosis.
4: Transgender rights advocates are already positioning to challenge the rule in court. Both GLAAD Law and the National Health Law Program have released public statements indicating there will be legal battles to prevent the cuts to this health care. Providing transition-related care to all youth experiencing gender dysphoria is affirmed by the American Medical Association, the American Academy of Pediatrics, the World Health Organization, and the World Professional Association for Transgender Health. That recommended transition care rarely includes gender-affirming surgeries. In spite of the administration's attempt to target trans youth with the rule change, such surgeries are, ironically, more common for cisgender youth, according to 2024 research from the Journal of the American Medical Association.
3: The Trevor Project is now being excluded from the revived 988 crisis lifeline it helped create. The LGBTQ plus suicide prevention organization once handled roughly half of all calls, texts, and chats routed through the service. That was before the Trump administration abruptly discontinued the program last year. Now that the LGBTQ plus branch of the 988 suicide and crisis lifeline is going back up, the Trevor Project is ineligible to reapply for its management. This is in spite of the organization's decades of experience. First created in 2004, the U.S. National Suicide Prevention Lifeline became 988, or the Suicide and Crisis Lifeline, in 2022. That's when the Trevor Project piloted the launch of the program that allowed clients to reach counselors trained in assisting LGBTQ plus youth. That service's funding was eliminated in 2025. Congress intervened with an allocation of $33.2 million to bring back LGBTQ plus youth services to the Lifeline. That move pushed the Substance Abuse and Mental Health Services Administration, which runs 988, to admit the underlying reason for its shaky support of the specialized branch. The agency told a bipartisan group of lawmakers that it has to determine how to carry out their directive while remaining in compliance with the Trump's trans-exclusionary executive order. Last year's directive blocks federal funds from being used to promote so-called gender ideology. To Trevor Project CEO James Black, this development indicates a dangerous step towards degrading the clinical standards to serve high-risk groups. Black told the Associated Press he's worried that the new iteration of 988's LGBTQ plus youth services may exclude transgender and non-binary youth entirely. Fortunately, Trevor Project's own 24/7 crisis lines remain available at trevorproject.org and 1-866-488-7386.
4: Finally, three Kansas trans men walked into a women's restroom and had the police called on them for obeying the law. Senate Bill 244 prohibits transgender people from using public restrooms on government property that align with their gender identity. The self-described bearded burly men in their yellow SB 244 compliance crew t-shirts were part of a coordinated statewide action on August 8th. Mostly, the transmasculine Kansans just got dirty looks in the women's restrooms in Emporia, Great Bend, Garden City, and Dodge City government-operated buildings. However, at the Long Branch Lagoon, the SB 244 compliance crew caught the attention of the manager, who allegedly screamed, rushed the children out of the bathroom, and called the police. That's the type of reaction the trans men expected. All the men did was use the restroom, wash their hands, and exit a few minutes later. The manager and the police only backed off after the SB 244 compliance crew members provided what they say were uncomfortable descriptions of their bodies. The manager and police reportedly had never heard of SB 244, the law they're charged to enforce since it was passed in February. Organizers plan to continue demonstrating in public facilities across Kansas to draw attention to what they describe as the absurdity of gender policing and to press for the repeal of SB 244.
3: That's News Wrap, global queer news with attitude for the week ending August 15th, 2026. Follow the news in your area and around the world. 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
4: News Wrap was written by Jeb Bakke, produced by Lucia Chappelle and Brian DeShazer, and brought to you by you.
3: Thank you. 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For This Way Out, I'm Natalie Munoz. Stay healthy.
4: And I'm Marcos Najera. Stay safe.
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9: My name is Carla Tonella, and we're going to be talking today about lesbian purges in the military. Why don't we start going around, and everybody should just say who they are and when they were in what service.
10: Oh, I'm Judy Gron, and I was in the service about 20 years ago in 1960 for 8 months in the Air Force and was caught in a purge, which completely altered my life and my understanding of the position of women in the world, something I've been working on ever since to try to understand. And I've written quite a bit of poetry and known as a lesbian poet, I guess, and a feminist poet. And I'm currently working on researching women's history.

0: 1978 documentary Word Is Out made lesbian actor-comedian Pat Bond a star, although she was already well-known around San Francisco for her stage work and even as the owner of the lesbian club Bond Street. She went on to tour with four one-woman shows, including her legendary PBS performance Gertie Gertie Gertie Stein Is Back Back Back and Murder in the Whack. As that story goes, joining the World War II-era Woman's Army Corps was the best and the worst choice Bond could have made under the circumstances.
1: How do you get out of Davenport, Iowa? If you are not rich enough to go to Europe, if you are not rich enough to go away to college, well, I saw an ad in the paper that said, join the Woman's Army Corps. Learn a professional skill. And I said to my mother, maybe that's what I should do. And she said, yes, that's what you should do. Well, you know, who needed a queer kid in Davenport, Iowa in 1942? Who was always charging roses on your account to send to some nun? So she took me down to Peterson's department store and bought me a little dotted Swiss dress with a bolero jacket and drove me to the Black Hawk Hotel where the recruiting sergeant was. Now, I knew the WAC was full of dykes. I was sure of it. And when I saw the recruiting sergeant, here she was done up, right? Makeup, hair on top of her head, nylons, high heels. But I knew. She looked like all of my old gym teachers in drag. And they told me that in order to join the Women's Army Corps, I had to take a mental. So I went down to this building where they gave the mental. And there were five or six women sitting around waiting to get in. It took me quite some time to figure out that they were indeed women. They were wearing men's suits, men's haircuts, sideburns shaved over the ears, men's shoes, neckties, and they all smelled like Old Spice aftershave lotion. They were taking us in like that, dressed like men. Now you know the psychiatrist knew that they were dykes. A two-year-old would have known. But we all took the mental, and the first question was, do you prefer the company of men or women? And of course I said, men, what is a woman? And I was in. I was off to Fort Oglethorpe, Georgia, on the train. But while we were on the train, President Roosevelt died. He had been president all my life. It was like your father had died. Very strange. And we got off the train. All the officers were wearing black armbands, and there were 48 gun salutes. And we were met at the train by Sandy, the drill instructor. Well, honey, you want to talk about butch? All right, fall in. Fall in what? But somehow we got the idea we were supposed to line up. And then it was hup, tup, hip, ho, hup, tup, hip, ho. I left my wife and 49 kids, did I do right when I left? Right, left, right. So she marched us down to the mess hall. And I opened the mess hall doors, and there were 450 dykes. All done up in fatigues, you know, that olive drab kind of one-piece outfit, wearing Fidel Castro hats, little Abner boots, with their feet up on the table, saying, hey, Henry, pass the salt. So I got out of the dotted Swiss, and I got a uniform, and as I walked down the company street, I heard someone from one of the barracks say, good God, Elizabeth, here comes another one. She recognized me. She saw that I was a queer. I was enchanted. But the other dykes were sort of odd with me. It seems that you were expected to play baseball, football, or basketball. When they threw a baseball at me, I ducked. So they decided I was a femme. Horrors. If you were a femme, you had to do all the work. I mean, later on in civilian life, who could get a job in those odd costumes we wore? Well, you could get a job like delivering things on a motorcycle. I guess you went by so fast. But the femmes had to get a job, had to cook. Well, they didn't last long. Well, ever heard of KP, Kitchen Patrol? That meant you got up at 4 o'clock in the morning, scrubbed the mess hall floors on your hands and knees, then scrubbed the rags and bleached them, then scalded out steel trays while it was 102 in the Georgia sun, carried 50 pounds of meat on your shoulder, scrubbed out garbage cans, getting in head first with your feet sticking out. And the cook was a bitch. Once in a while, she would give you, if you were very lucky, a 15-minute break in a 14-hour day. Stagger home, fall into your bed. And that went on for 7 or 8 days. Then they had a thing called inspection. And then men did the inspecting. You know, we didn't have many women officers. A few. There was Martha Saxon, who was so butch that when she took bed check at night, the women screamed they thought a man was in the barracks. Inspection. You had to make your bed so that the sheet came down the length of an army toothbrush, and you had to be able to bounce a quarter off the blanket. So, of course, you slept on the floor the night before inspection, because you'd never get it that way again. And you had to take your extra pair of shoes and put them under your bed and shine the soles as you turned them up. Yeah, and the hobby in the Army, the only thing we did, really, in our spare time, I've never figured out why, was to shine shoes. We got that Cordovan red polish, and you had to put it on with your fingers. And then you poured lighter fluid over your shoes and lit it. I don't know what that did. And then you put 6 more coats of Cordovan red so that your fingers were always dyed red. And then, of course, I was trying to learn to be a butch, learn to walk. Also, you had to look grim. I guess we thought men looked grim. Well, they did. And you had to learn to stand like a dyke, you know, with one foot up on something while looking grim. And you had to learn to hold a cigarette like this, with the result that you had nicotine-stained fingers to go with the Cordovan red. And in inspection, you all lined up in front of your beds at attention. And one Army officer, I don't know how they saw these things, but there was a button missing on my shirt, and he pulled out my shirt with his riding crop and said, "Button missing." There went a gig. 3 gigs and you didn't get to go to town. 4 gigs and the whole company didn't get to go to town. I got 4 and 5 and 6 gigs every inspection. So no one was speaking to me most of the time. I remember sitting in a ditch in Georgia in Class A uniform in the summer, which was winter wool, crying my heart out. Nobody likes me, even here. Nobody did. I read. It was a great crime. You weren't allowed to read if you were a dyke, either. Oh, God. Well, in basic, I met my best friend, Bunny. That was her unfortunate name, Bunny. Bunny was 6'3". Nobody had to teach Bunny how to be a dyke. She knew. She walked like this, and she shaved every morning. Fascinated me, but she didn't know she was a dyke. So I said to her, "Say, Bunny, you know what you are is a dyke." She said, "No." And I let her read The Well of Loneliness. Well, that did it. One day she said to me, "Listen, why is Shirley the Furrier's secretary from New York looking at me funny?" And I said, "Well, I think she likes you, Bunny." And he said, "What am I going to do now?" We didn't know what we were going to do now. I said, "I think Shirley will think of something." Oh, you have to remember, too, that the Army then was Jim Crow. Do you know what that means? No blacks. And they brought black troops down from the North. They quartered separately, of course. Among them, 2 of my friends that I'd gone to school with. And one night we went into town together and had to walk 15 miles home because no cab would take us. And I remember one of our officers saying to me, "Well, they're all over there tonight cleaning their barracks with Camé soap." She had the notion that blacks used Camé soap exclusively. Never understood that. And I would cry and think about it. What could you say to this woman? Of course, I by then was a commie. And I was singing the International, and I had a red flag over my bed. Well, I thought it was all right, you know. They were our allies. There once was a union maid who never was afraid of company spies. She'd always organize the guys. Nobody was interested in any of that but me. So I was known as the commie, popularly, among other things. And about then, I met a woman whose name was Peep. We all had weird names then. Peep. Peep taught map reading. we were going into the medical corps. But for some reason, we had to learn to read maps. And Peep was wonderful. She'd read books. She liked the things I did. Well, basic. We got out, finally, and we're sent off to our varied and assorted jobs to Schick General Hospital in Davenport, Iowa. You know what? Where they would bring in convoys of men from Corregidor, Guadalcanal, Guam, and we worked 14, 16 hours a day. Men who were 6'3", who weighed 90 pounds. Well, they'd been prisoners of war, you know, for 5 and 6 years. And the best time I ever had in the Army, the greatest thing that ever happened to me, a friend of mine who lived in Davenport, his brother was dead, killed in action, and her other brother was missing in action. And they would call out the names of the wounded as they came in over the loudspeaker system at the hospital. And one day I was working away and I heard Colonel Donald H. Humphrey. My God, it was her brother. And I got to call her parents and tell them their son was alive. It was probably my proudest moment. Very exciting. Well, and they put me on the syphilis and gonorrhea ward. I, who had never seen a man nude in my life, was suddenly giving them shots, coaxing them out from under a bed. Do you know how afraid men are of shots? They go through the line, 6-foot paratroopers dropping. And the women would go through. My mother found out I was on the syphilis and gonorrhea ward, and she came right down to Schick General Hospital and demanded that they take me off the syphilis and gonorrhea ward. So I took to answering the phone, syphilis and gonorrhea, Bond speaking. And then the whole company was going to go to Springfield, Missouri, but Peep was going to San Francisco. So my grandmother had always told me that when you want to get something done, you go to the head man, right? So I wrote a letter to the commanding general of Letterman General Hospital. Dear sir, now you didn't do that in the Army. No, no. There were things called chains of command. How did I know? Do you need a WAC medical technician in your group? I am available, Patricia Bond, with my serial number. Well, it went through 3 service commands and was endorsed by 2 major generals. And I went to San Francisco, and 475 women went to Springfield, Missouri. Captain Saxon called me in, and she said, well, she was humiliated, you know, because the other officers were saying to her, say, could you get Bond to write a letter to Truman for me? She said, you are going to San Francisco, and I hope I never see you again. So I got to go to San Francisco, Letterman General Hospital, and Bunny went too. And then we found out that we could go overseas to Japan to do or die for our country. How exciting! Because, you know, Hitler was running around then, and we were all very patriotic. So we got on the good ship Comfort. Prior to going overseas, I remember they called us all together and said, the male officers, telling us about what it would be like in Japan. They said, now about cigars and pipes. Of course, you women won't have to worry about that. And 450 voices. You think it would have occurred to me then how easy it was. Was it always going to be like that? I guess I thought it was. Well.
0: No, it was not always going to be like that.
1: I said, Captain Van, they're going to kill us all. I know they are. What have we done? Why? What have we done? Help me. Help us. And the next day she was transferred out.
0: The conclusion of Pat Bond's Murder in the WAC, next time on This Way Out. Thanks for finding This Way Out, brought to you by the nonprofit Overnight Productions. News Wrap was written by Jeb Bakke, edited by Lucia Chappelle, produced by Brian DeShazer, and read by Marcos Najera and Natalie Munoz. Murder in the WAC was recorded and produced by Catherine Davenport and Frieda Weirden of WANES, the Women's International News Gathering Service. You heard music by Brittany Liberta, and Kim Wilson composed and performed our theme music. 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

0: Welcome to Reformed and Real, where we take a journey with our people fresh out of prison, and we want to find out how the community around them really feels. My name is Mario Hernandez. I'm one of the affected people that got released back into the community, and we're here to try and figure out how this looks.
1: And I'm Wayne Burt, curious onlooker, wants to get to know more about our prison system, get to the stories beyond the stigma of incarceration, because like Mario, I believe all stories count.
0: Yeah, we think that. We do.
1: We do. Yeah. We continue to every week.
0: Yeah. Well, Wayne, it's been a week.
1: We're weeks on a hot streak. Yeah, How you feeling?
0: I'm feeling pretty good.
1: Good.
0: Yeah. And this is a good week, actually.
1: Yeah?
0: We're in a new spot, so it may sound a little different, but we're still cool.
1: Yeah, that's great. If you don't hear a dog barking in the back, you know what's going on.
0: Yeah. And so today, Wayne, we have a special guest, and I've known this guy for, I don't even know, a while, 20 years probably, right? Who are you? What's your name?
2: So my name is Carl Freeman.
0: And Carl, will you take a second and, like, tell us about yourself? Tell us, your history. I want to know maybe just a tad bit about your childhood. Like, man, where'd you come from? And, obviously you came up to a point where you started being incarcerated. Let's get to that point, and then we'll talk about that a little bit.
2: Okay. So I was actually born in Missouri. I grew up in Kansas City, and I was exposed to a lot of things at an early age that kids just shouldn't be exposed to. So drugs, pimping, violence to the extreme was something that I saw. One of my uncles who's passed away now, God rest his soul, I watched him actually kill a police officer when I was about 6 years old.
1: Wow.
2: From that, he ended up, because he was part of the military, he ended up doing 15 years in Leavenworth. So there was a dispute between my parents, and ultimately my father won out on that dispute. So he ended up taking custody of me and one of my brothers. And my other siblings ended up staying in Missouri. I came out here. So essentially, I started my life kind of in two different ways. So I did start my life in the books, in the church with my grandparents. And then moving situations, I began to see other things, living with my birth mother. And then I started seeing a different aspect of life and being transferred into the custody of my father. But I just couldn't get away from the streets.
1: Yeah.
2: I couldn't get away from the things that I saw that were active experiences within my life.
1: How old were you when you came to Idaho?
2: So I actually came here three times before I actually started staying here. So I came once, I believe, when I was about 10, 13, and then 16.
1: Mm.
2: So when I come back at 16, I wasn't sure what I wanted to do with my life. I had a lot of opportunities, but alcohol played a big part in my downfall and missing opportunities that I had in life.
1: When did you start drinking?
2: So as a kid, we were allowed to have a beer at dinner. So it, like, when I came here, that was weird that it was like a restriction, you know? But as I got older, it was like, I had friends and we drank Friday and Saturday. And then we started drinking Friday, Saturday, and Sunday. And then it was, let's skip school. We won't drink, but we'll smoke weed. So it just gradually got more and more. And then once I moved from my mother's house and I moved into my own place, then it's kind of like I could just do whatever I wanted to.
1: Mm-hmm.
2: And drinking became a real big deal. I started having issues between drinking and work and whatnot. And I started hanging out more. Just hanging out more in the streets rather than be focused on what my responsibilities were.
1: Did you drop out of school?
2: I actually graduated a year and a half before my friends. So I still functioned and got my schoolwork done and everything. I still had that drive in me, but alcohol became a hard pull to my life, you know. And one thing, now that I'm older and I can look back and I can see and I can say, because a lot of people say, well, do you feel like drinking now? And I'm like, no, because I have so much going on in my life. And I can see that drinking allows me to lack accountability and responsibility for the things that I need to take care of in my life. You know, as an adult, you have to work mm-hmm. or you need to work
1: mm-hmm.
2: in order to have a life that's comfortable.
1: Yeah.
2: But when I drink, I can't do that.
1: Yeah. Classic escape hatch.
2: Right.
1: Yeah.
2: So as drinking took more and more priority in my life, I just kind of lost control of what was the right path. And even though I woke up out of my fog on my way to prison, I still continue to drink while I was in prison.
0: Oh, yeah, it's easy to do, right?
1: Is it?
0: Yeah.
1: Yes. How do you do that?
0: Well, it's called Squawky, Pruno, people you can make alcohol with ketchup. You can make it with potatoes. You can make it with bread and certain fruits, oranges, a lot of different ways. But I got to ask you something, Carl. So in that whole time, like you're growing up, you're drinking and stuff. When you graduated, what happened?
2: So I graduated and I was actually a store manager at the time. So I was going to work and I was working, going to school and I was working. But hanging out, you know, was my release. And in hanging out, I wasn't accountable with my home situation, you know. So it's like I kind of graduated and kind of came to a standstill.
0: All right. Mm. So when did you catch your first felony? How old were you?
2: My very first one that sent me to prison, they actually held me over, but I was 19. So they held me over till I was 20. And then I went to, you know, I went through the process of court and everything.
1: Mm-hmm.
0: Mm-hmm. Oh yeah. So you went to prison at 19?
2: 20.
0: 20?
1: Yeah. 20.
2: Right. I sat in the county jail for a year and 8 months.
0: Was that here in Idaho?
2: Yeah.
0: Okay. In mm-hmm. Ada County?
2: Yep.
0: Okay.
1: Right. So you went from 19 to 20 in county jail?
2: Yep.
1: Basically.
0: Hmm. Yeah. And I think part of where I'm getting at with that is like, so obviously you started drinking, you were feeling like you were still responsible because you were still working, right? Yeah. And you're still drawing a paycheck.
2: Yeah.
0: But somewhere in there, the alcohol did something to you that caused you to commit a crime, just like the rest of us, you know, that are, you know. And so, I don't want to know about your crime, but I do want to know, like, what, let me.
2: So it gave me a lack of what's right and wrong. So when I did lose my job and I was working, and this place doesn't even exist no more. I don't even know if they're even in business. So I lost my job, and then I started working for another company that just came to Idaho, and they had about 1,000 jobs, so they were hiring people left and right. And I started working that job, and they just quit showing up.
0: Yeah.
2: I just quit showing up for the drinking, and then I was like, I got bills to pay. I got kids that are coming into this world. So then I was like, well, you know, let's hustle drugs. Let's rob people. Let's do B&Es.
1: Yeah.
0: All right. So you went to prison. And, you know, I met you in prison, just so everybody knows. I met Carl in prison. I don't remember what year it was, but it was a long time ago.
2: I want to say it had to be my first trip to the yard. So it's about 2009.
0: Oh, no. It was before that. No. No?
2: Yeah, because my first trip to the yard was in 2007.
0: Okay. And you'd never been to the farm or any place besides that? Okay. Well, the yard is the main yard. So anybody that's listening that doesn't know what it is, that is the main, they call it the yard because it's a prison yard, but it happens to be the access of diagnostics. So you have to go in there, you have to get classified and all this stuff that happens there before they send you to another institution, wherever that may be. So, Carl, so, you know, you get to prison. Do you have kids when you get to prison already?
2: Yes.
0: Okay. So, and you, were you married?
2: No.
0: No. Were you, were you with that girl?
2: Yeah, I was living a pretty, scandalous life.
0: Okay. So how did you feel about your kids? Cause we talked about this, you and I in an, in another setting. So you, what did you think when you went to prison about your little ones?
2: So I actually got to prison. I was 20 years old and unfortunately, Idaho prison system has a high level of racism. So prior to me getting to prison, they had essentially just killed a black inmate. So that was fresh on my mind. That was, you know, I was like,
1: you knew about that.
2: Yeah.
1: Yeah.
2: Yeah. And that was an officer told me that before I went to prison. So an officer in the county jail made me aware of that. So I went to prison with the mentality that anybody who wasn't black was racist. Yeah. And I needed to be aware of my surroundings at all times.
1: Mm-hmm.
2: And so, unfortunately, for my kids, my first thought was, they're not my focus. My focus is making it out of here.
1: Yeah.
2: And we spoke about it before. Yeah. And so my immediate thought was, they have mothers and they have grandmothers. They'll be okay.
1: Mm-hmm.
0: And
1: mm-hmm.
0: You know what? When you're young, that's the way you think because, and I thought that when I first went to prison too, you know, they're fine. You know, I'm just going to do my time. I'm going to get out. Everything's going to be okay. Did you communicate with your kids while you were in prison that time?
2: my communication was sporadic because of feelings that I created with their mothers. So my communication with my kids was sporadic. But I did keep back and forth communication from 2000 all the way till 2008. And then in about 2008, that's where I lost, you know. And I think by that time I was like, my thought was kind of, well, I'm here and I did my best.
0: Yeah, it's easy when you're in prison, when you're incarcerated, to get caught up in all the drama, because there's a lot of drama in there, right?
2: There is.
0: Because, 100%. Yeah, Carl, we've seen it all. And I know you have, because I know you, and I know, you know, all the things that you went through when you were there. Well, some. But, yeah, all the drama, it overrides everything, and it makes you, just like if you're drinking, right, you make decisions that you wouldn't make normally. Yeah. How much time did you do on that run right there?
2: So the first time I did it, 13 flat. And then I was released. I was only out for 10 months. And then I caught a new case and I went back.
1: Mm.
0: Mm. 13 years is a long time.
1: It is a long time.
0: So you got it at what, 32?
2: Yep.
0: 32.
1: And then you caught one pretty quick.
2: I did.
1: Yeah.
2: I did. And the new charges came from not being focused on, and I can say it now, but not being focused on the things that I should have been focused on. And at the end of the day, it was kind of a slap to my support network.
0: Mm. Oh, yeah.
2: You know, my support network, they were kind of like, what are you doing?
1: Yeah. Because they put a lot into you.
2: And it was something, I think the next stint was something that hit, it hit really hard because I was like, for the 13 years I was gone, there was a lot of individuals who were really there for me. They really showed me that I care about you. They really showed me that we love you. They really showed me that we want to see you have a life outside of prison. And I just couldn't focus on it. You know, I went to prison young. I came out. There was a lot of things that I was like, oh, I haven't done this. I haven't done that. And, you know.
1: Yeah. How'd that make you feel when everybody expressed so much disappointment in you?
2: You know, I say this all the time. My mom tells me straight, and she does hurt my feelings at times when she tells me things, but she's not telling me that to hurt my feelings in a mean way. She's telling me that so that I can stop and think about what's my next move.
0: Mm-hmm. What's one thing that you can think of that your mom said?
2: So we talked about making alcohol in prison.
0: Yeah.
2: So originally I didn't know how to. Someone showed me how. So what I would do was I would make a batch for me and my cellmate every 7 days. So I'd make a batch, we drink it, I wait a couple of days, and then I make another batch, you know, get everything stocked up. And I had never done it outside of my cell. I had never done it for the tier, just for me and my cellmate, whoever I was celled up with at the time, or just myself. And I ended up becoming friends with an individual, and he was like, man, I'm topping out 10 years, let's do a big one. And I said, okay. Well, he's the main one standing at my door, and he's drinking rather than allow me to pass it all out. So when the officer comes up, he walks a tier. He comes up, he walks by my door, and you can smell it.
1: Mm.
2: They kick my door shut, and when you kick the door shut, the smell comes even stronger.
1: Mm.
2: The officer looks at my cell, and he goes. He calls it in, puts everybody on the bottom tier, calls it in. He takes pictures, and I don't know why, but at the time that he took the pictures, he gave me the pictures. And for some reason, I thought it was funny. Oh. And I sent it to my mom.
0: Oh, no.
1: Mm.
2: And I said, I just got busted with all of this. And so she wrote me back, and she says, when does your family and your children become more important than being Mr. Big Man in there? She goes, I'm tired of this. She goes, I'm tired of all the talking. I'm tired of all the promises. Where's the action? Because this ain't the right action. And then for the next 90 days, she wouldn't take up my calls, no nothing.
1: Hmm.
2: And it drilled into me that, okay, you're putting folks in your life at a point where they're about to wash their hands.
1: Yeah. That's a good cliffhanger.
0: Yeah.
1: We're going to come back to that. We're going to take a quick break. You're listening to Reformed and Real. Mario Hernandez, myself, Wayne Burt. We're joined by Carl Freeman. We'll be right back.
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1: All right. Welcome back to Reformed and Real. Carl Freeman, we're interviewing today. And you were just telling us about what your mom told you after you got busted in prison. Harsh words, huh?
2: It is. But she's always been there for me. She's always wanted me to make something of my life. So it just hits different. You can hear things from, this is my thing. So while I was in prison, I had to learn the difference between associates and friends, right? Associate is somebody that you meet in passing, somebody that you're all right with. But a friend is somebody that you're willing to take and sit down at your mother's dinner table with.
1: Mm.
2: You know, you're willing to introduce this person to your family. And so when your family and your friends tell you something, when you start looking at it and you start seeing the care and love behind those words, it's just different.
1: Mm-hmm.
0: It's real. Yeah, it's real. It's
1: a good way to look at it.
0: Yeah.
1: Yeah. So her words hit home.
2: They did.
1: Yeah. What'd you do about it?
2: So I went ahead and took the 2 year flop from the parole board because of the drinking.
0: So a flop, just sort of tell everybody what flop is.
2: Oh, so a flop is where you go in front of the parole board and they feel like they want to give you a parole date. They feel like they want to release you, but they want to see more positive behavior from you. So they can tell you, well, come back in 6 months. They could tell you come back in a year, 3 years, 5 years. You know, they're going to tell you what they want to see from you within that time frame.
1: Mm-hmm.
2: So when I went, the parole board basically said, hey, we want to see a better parole plan. We don't want to see any more, no more with the drinking,
1: mm-hmm.
2: no more violence.
1: Mm-hmm.
2: No more write-ups for arguing with with officers or case managers and whatnot. So I went ahead and took that flop, and then I started reassessing things. So I moved facilities again, and then I started getting into education. I started taking my programs, you know, anger management, MRT, ART.
0: So MRT is moral recognition therapy. What's ART?
2: Man, I cannot remember off the top of my head.
0: Is it anger? I can't remember. Anyways, it's got to do with anger management.
2: I also, while I was in there, I was taking a parenting class that they offered. And part of the parenting class that they offer, then they ask you, what can you do to reach out and start making amends to your children?
4: Mm.
2: And so I restarted writing my letters and whatnot. And I just kind of changed my focus, really.
4: Yeah.
2: I changed my focus. Not so much hanging on the tier, not so much ripping and running through the politics of prison itself and, you know, holding back on trying to argue my points with case managers and officers and whatnot. So, yeah.
0: What year was that? What do you think?
2: When I came about that, so that had to be about, I want to say about 2009, because I ended up getting a transfer after that.
0: Okay. All right. And you made some choices?
2: I did. Yeah. I did. I really started focusing on what I wanted to do when I got out. You know, what was going to be my purpose when I got out, you know. And a lot of times you can't say, oh, I'm going to get a job and work. Okay, what else are you going to do?
0: Yeah.
4: Got to be a little more extensive than that. You know? Yeah.
2: I wish the plan I had later on, after I caught my second charge, I wish I would have had that plan during this time, because it was a lot stronger and I was a lot more focused, and I was able to ball up my ego and my pride. So I have older brothers and sisters. Two of them, they said as long as I was in prison, they would never help me because of the decisions I was making. And that hurt. For the time that I was in prison, that hurt. But on my second plan, I reached out and said, hey, I know you feel this way and I respect that, but can you just give me a little leeway, just a little chance? Mm. But I wasn't willing to do that the first time I got out of prison.
4: Sure.
2: Because my pride said, well, I don't need them.
4: Sure.
2: What do they know?
4: Yeah. Yeah. How'd they respond to that?
2: The first time

0: Yeah.
1: I'm doing right.
0: Yeah. Mm. Yeah, that must have felt great.
1: Yeah.
0: Yeah.
2: Mm. It's a good place to be.
0: That's great. Yeah.
2: So after that happened, how long were you out that time? Because that was the time before this one, right?
1: So when I got released in 2013, I was only out for 10 months. I got released in 2022, and I was only out for 6 months. And I had to go and dispute my case with the parole board. And it's unfortunate because I had to go with my custody papers and everything that was going, you know, everything that I was going through. And they were like, you didn't do anything wrong. So they didn't understand why the parole officer violated me and sent me back to prison, why she didn't release me from the county jail. They were like, you didn't do anything wrong. You were doing everything that you were supposed to be doing as a father. We're going to go ahead and expedite and get you out within the next 30 days. And then I was released again, and I was just focused on mending my relationship with my kids and doing right as a man and as a father.
2: So that's this time right here, right?
1: Yes.
2: So I saw you, two or three weeks ago, right? 2 weeks ago.
1: Yeah.
2: And you had somebody with you. Who was that?
1: So one of the biggest relationships that I've been trying to mend is my oldest daughter.
0: Mm.
1: And
0: how old is she?
1: So she's getting ready to turn 27 now.
0: Got it.
1: So when she was 15, I made parole. She gave me a chance to come back into her life. And a multitude of mitigating circumstances, I messed it up, you know. And so I waited till I was already out of prison for 2 years before I contacted her again. I gave her my number. I gave her my email address. And I said, hey, you know, I know I messed up my last chance, but I would love another one. And she came through. I call her every Sunday. You know, that's my commitment to her and building this relationship. And then we've moved it beyond that. So there's text messages during the week. There's phone calls during the week. But it's really important for me to be dependable and consistent.
0: Yeah.
1: You know, that is, I couldn't ask for anything more.
0: Yeah.
1: You know, and one of the things that I, when I messaged my daughter, I told her, I know I haven't earned it. I know I haven't earned anything from you, but I would love a chance.
0: Yeah.
1: And so right now I'm earning her respect. I'm earning her love, her consideration, and an opportunity just to be a part of her life and open my life beyond prison to her.
0: Gotcha.
2: Pretty amazing.
0: Very encouraging.
2: And I met her, and she's a teacher, right?
1: Yeah.
2: Yeah. One of my favorite things to see the other day was,
0: yeah.
2: And man, when I didn't realize who I was standing next to until, well, I walked in. And I knew that you were there, but you didn't know that I was there. And I was like, what's up, dude?
0: Teachers like watching people learn.
2: Yeah.
0: Even if they're their dad, right?
1: You know, I told my daughter, I said, I go, let me explain some things to you. And I say, you may not know where this came from. I said, well, I'll explain it to you. She said, what is that? I say, well, before I went to prison, I go, I wanted to be a college professor. And so I did have scholarships, but I did have contacts with colleges because I was going to major in world history and minor in theology. And my daughter is a teacher. I had an offer to go to the Navy and be a part of their boxing program.
0: Mm.
1: And I had tickets to fly down to Pensacola and spend a week with Roy Jones Jr. at his gym. Well, I end up drinking those tickets up. Part of my daughter's plan is for her to go to the Navy. My daughter has done her firefighter training to be a firefighter and an EMT. I did firefighter training right down here in downtown Boise. You know?
2: You guys have a lot in common.

0: you do. So it's
1: the apple doesn't fall far from the tree.
0: But she's done all of these things, and she's made all these additions to her life without never having known her father.
1: Yeah. Yeah. Which also shows you, you know how it could be. Yeah. I'm glad she let you back in.
2: Yeah. Yeah, me too. It was good to see. It was really good to see. So, Carl, we got your, you know, your story. You were young. You started drinking. You had a great job. You stopped working. You ended up going to prison. You got out. Then you went back to prison. And your family shunned you at that time. And you're like, man, I got to make some changes. But maybe you weren't all the way ready yet. Or maybe you just hadn't seen the right picture yet. But, you know, you went back. And that time you saw the light. And, you know, now you're, you know, you're back with your family. You've got a job. You've been out. How long have you been out now?
0: So, in 6 days, I will be out for 3 years.
2: Nice. That's a
1: nice. Congratulations.
2: That's a big deal.
1: Yeah.
2: It's a big deal. Have you been out that long since, when was the last time you've been out that long? Since before you started going? Yeah. That's a miracle.
1: And this one feels real.
0: It does, because one thing I'll say that I feel like a lot of individuals end up going back is what we call riding the fence. So you ride the fence with your old life and the new life that you want. And when I came out this time, there was no riding the fence. There just wasn't.
1: Yeah.
0: And even for individuals that I met, that I knew from prison, a prime example, I had an individual, he shouted at me, "Hey, Freeman, hey, Freeman." So I walked up and I said, "Listen, man, I know you, you know me, but you really don't know me. I said, we not there anymore. I said, my name is Carl. What's your first name?" And he told me, and I said, "All right." I said, "Listen, man, I don't mind talking to you. I don't mind socializing with you. I don't mind giving you my number. But if I think for a minute that you're doing anything that's going to jeopardize what I got going on right now, bro, I can't deal with you."
2: The true story of change.
1: That's a nice one.
2: Yep, there it is right there.
1: No. That's a nice one. Yep.
2: So I guess we're running low on time, but I wanted to ask you a question. Like, if you're talking to the youngsters that are out in prison, out of prison, going through treatment programs, whatever, if you had, because they listen to this, a lot of people listen to this, and if you have something that to tell them, what kind of advice would you give them?
0: Believe in you. Because when you believe in you, you open the door for others to believe in you. And a lot of people will say, well, what does that mean? That means every day when you get up, when I wash my face, I know that I've been to prison. I know that I've done some unsavory things in life, but that's not what makes me who I am. There's a piece of me that is a good person, and I can do good things. But I got to believe I can do those things and allow other people to see that I can do those things.
2: All right, well, there it is. It's a great piece of advice for anybody out there. Carl, thank you very much for being with us today.
1: It's like interviewing a sensei.
2: Yeah, yeah, yeah. The wisdom comes out for sure. Yeah.
1: Good stuff.
2: Yeah, yeah.
1: Sorry you had to go through everything you did, but sounds like you're in a pretty good spot.
2: Yeah. A new lease. All right, everybody. That's the story of people like Carl and us. The reason we do this is, you know, we were once lost and now we're found. You know, God is good, and we have a great opportunity to change the way the community and our family and our friends and people look at us, and we're taking that opportunity and doing great things with it, right? All right, man. Well, thank you, everybody, for listening to Reformed and Real. We've got Carl Freeman and my co-host, Wayne Burt.
1: That's right. If you missed these episodes, you can find it out there on the streaming services, Reformed and Real, Mario Wayne.
2: All right, everybody, thank you for joining us. We'll see you next week.
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5: There really is a consensus within the rarefied circles of political journalism in Washington and in New York among political reporters where they actually agree that the Democrats can't go too far, can't be too extreme. 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
6: When you read political articles these days, do you often find yourself incensed that the author has chosen to speak for mainstream Dems, many Americans, and other wide swaths of the electorate without the slightest bit of data to back it up? Or have you become immune to this sort of framing? This week on Sea Change Radio, we speak to John Storr of the editorial board about the reliance that political journalists have on the voice of God to carve the narratives they desire. We discuss how the media has created a dynamic where political fictions so easily become reality. Look at the impact that the DSA, the Democratic Socialists of America, is actually having on the Democratic Party, and examine communication issues within the party's leadership.

0: 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He is the publisher and founder of the editorial board. 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
1: Thanks for having me back, Alex.
0: I wanted to talk to you about a piece you just wrote for the editorial board entitled Francesca Hong's Defeat Was Stunning Only If You Believe the Press Corps' Political Fictions. Beware Those Speaking with the Voice of God. So I don't want to really focus too much on the Wisconsin governor's race itself, but the piece was very enlightening because you focus on the media and how they speak with the voice of God. Maybe you can elaborate on what you mean by speaking with the voice of God. Is that a biblical reference, or is that a turn of phrase that you came up with on your own?
1: I kind of came up with it, but I owe credit to whoever it was, and I don't remember who it was, who came up with the idea of the voice from nowhere and applying it to the Times and how the Times seems to speak from no particular position or any kind of point of view. And I came up with the voice of God because the Times tends to speak about politics as if it's not human level. It's not on the human plane where all of us are kind of struggling over resources and limited time and our own mortality. And the Times tends to talk about politics as if there's this eternal quality. And it speaks with this authority as if it were handing down the Ten Commandments. And all politics, by the way, has an East Coast bias. Anytime you refer to the Times, it's definitely the New York Times. Anyway, the narrative is about crafting a story for the time, for its own reasons that accommodate the facts, but actually override the facts at the same time. In this case, the Times wrote this piece that got a lot of attention from people like me about Francesca Hong's stunning loss in Wisconsin. So you read the headline, and then you start reading the story, and you realize this is not a stunning loss at all. It's just a loss.
0: And it was like by a hair, and she wasn't like favored by a ton. So she was part of this DSA faction, which is getting a lot of press. And the fact that she lost while others won was somehow quite newsworthy.
1: Right. So in the reporting itself, you know, she loses by a hair. They're right next door in Minnesota, the lieutenant governor, who's very progressive, she won. So the limits of leftism are not clear if the neighboring state is where leftism also won. And then there was the fact that the primary itself in Wisconsin was quite messy, and only really at the last minute did the winner, David Crowley, emerge, and people, voters, you know, started to rally around him. So the point is that Francesca Hong is a newcomer, and she came very close to winning the prize. So is that, does her defeat really demonstrate the limits of the left? And that's a quote from the Times. And my point is, no, it's not really the limits of the left when you take all these facts into consideration. In fact, there's a lot of promise. That's another way of saying it, right? Another interpretation is that there's a lot of promise to this leftism, no matter how messy and unprepared she might have been.
0: We don't even think twice when we read these headlines because they become reality. But if you were crafting that piece, you easily could have gone with, in a stunning showing of strength for the DSA during the summer of 2026, Peggy Flanagan won and Hong came very close to winning and blah, blah, blah. You could just completely put it into a different suit of clothes.
1: Right. And that's my point in the piece, is that these are choices, right? These are choices made by the New York Times. But because it is the New York Times, and because it does present itself as speaking with the voice of God, these choices do not appear to be choices, right? They just seem to be this eternal truth. And so people read these headlines and are like, okay, this is the limits of leftism. And the establishment really did strike back. I think that was the exact quote, that the establishment struck back. And that also was not very clear when you look at the facts, because only at the very last minute did David Crowley win.
0: So there's really nothing to be gained politically by praising Democrats. You name the faction, whether it be Republicans, whether it be centrists, whether it be dyed-in-the-wool liberals, they're all going to be complaining about Democrats. Maybe you can explain how we got here as a country where the party that continues to deliver better results is always on defense.
1: Yeah. So the thing about whenever we have conversations about the media and the Democrats, in this case, we talk about how, you know, the New York Times told us this story about the limits of leftism and how that's actually not quite the case when you dig deep into the details. That conversation has to be put in a larger context, which is the media environment of the entire United States, where it's almost impossible to speak in the affirmative for any Democrat. So David Roberts' point is that there's actually a reward for dumping on the Democrats each and every time. No matter where you stand in politics, there's actually a reward. So if you're a Republican, you're demonstrating your shared hatred of Democrats. If you're in the center, you're demonstrating how you're above it all and above all politics. If you're a progressive, you're demonstrating your high moral principles. And so on and on and on, and so, to the point where, in my view, the phrase democratic establishment doesn't have much value at all because everybody has a different interpretation of it and it's all bad. I think really any kind of conversation is about the media and the Democratic Party itself needs to be understood within that information environment.
0: And we could also call it the political establishment. That's kind of how we got Donald Trump. He wasn't a politician. That was kind of the appeal to his supporters, is like, say what you will about him, but he says what's on his mind, or he's rich, so he won't be beholden to moneyed interests. He's already got his own money. You know, these were people who thought that there's something inherently wrong with any establishment.
1: I think while we have in our minds that there's this kind of anti-democratic media environment we live in, we have to also understand the nature of political parties, which is that they change. They're always changing. They're always evolving. And then we shall keep in mind how the media interprets that change. I think the media, the way it exists right now, interprets change within the Republican Party as natural and legitimate. Even if they use words, they used to use words like insurgents, but they don't use that word anymore, like back in the Tea Party day. But that change is always kind of legitimate and valid, and the media tends to accept it. When it comes to change within the Democratic Party, though, that change is not seen as natural or even legitimate. In fact, it's not legitimate because it's not natural. It's seen as always a choice, and this choice is always fraught with peril and danger. And you can't go too far to the left because there's going to be some kind of reaction, right? And within this interpretation of basically in terms of the Times, they kind of pretend that the Democratic Party can't change, right? It can't change, it can't evolve, it can't become evolve in the way that the Republicans have evolved. And so therefore any kind of change is seen as like the Democrats have to prove themselves. Like the Democrats don't have to prove anything. If a candidate runs and wins, then that's it. He's part of the establishment, right? That's it. He doesn't have to prove himself beyond doing what he's done, but the media always treats the Democrats as if they have to win. They did that with Biden, by the way. Like, even after he won the presidency, he had to continually prove himself. and that's partly because, as I say, there's this different interpretation between the parties, where the Republicans are seen as legitimate and natural, and the Democrats are kind of always on the edge of illegitimacy.

0: This is Alex Wise on SeaChange Radio, and I'm speaking to John Storr of the editorial board. So, John, we saw this last weekend on Meet the Press. Hakeem Jeffries, the minority leader, was being interviewed by Kristen Welker, and she said, what happens if and when DSA members of the Democratic Party get elected? Are they part of your party? And his first reaction was, I'm against defund the police, and I'm against open borders, and basically exposed himself to all the biggest weaknesses of the Republican Party has tried to exploit over the last decade or so of the Democrats. But then when she said, well, what happens if they win? She said, well, you know, if they win, they're going to vote with us, and that'll be all right. And, you know, similarly, I saw John Fetterman on Jon Stewart. Senator Fetterman was talking about, well, I don't want to be, I mean, these DSA members need to just go get their own party if they don't believe in, you know, X, Y, and Z. And Jon Stewart was like, they're a caucus. They're like the Black Caucus or in the Democratic Party or the Freedom Caucus. We have a two-party system. The reality of becoming a nationally powerful third party, it's not happening anytime very soon in this country. I think what you're talking about with this Voices of God and the narrative feeds into these politicians reacting that way.
1: Yeah, well, they, you know, a politician like Hakeem Jeffries, the House Minority Leader, he's going to have two things on his mind. One is the truth, and then there's the perceptions of the truth, right? And he'll end up privileging the perceptions of the truth, even if it's antithetical to the truth, because that's going to be where the power is. And so I think in his case, I don't know, I think what in his case he's going with perceptions of the truth, and from his point of view, for some reason, he's got this idea that saying anything nice about democratic socialists is going to be some kind of liability for him. I think there's two things about Jeffries that people should keep in mind, and one is that he's not a good communicator, and it's actually not his job. Nancy Pelosi was also a terrible communicator, but she was arguably the best House Speaker in American history.
0: So you're saying that if he becomes majority leader and he becomes an effective one, then we can look past this rhetoric.
1: So we live in a very highly mediated political environment. That old school backroom negotiating stuff, there's not any separation anymore. Everything is real highly visible, and it's important to have a Democratic leader who is able to communicate clearly. And my hope is that he will learn and grow. And I think personally, I think he has. He has changed. His rhetoric has changed quite a bit since the 2024 election. His rhetoric changed dramatically after Rachel Good was murdered. He spoke much more forcefully after that, because I think he was speaking for a brand new majority. You got to have faith in your leader. I think leaders need grace, especially from people on their own side. But at the same time, he has to be receptive to the criticism from the people on his own side, right? And if people are not happy with the way he's performing, he needs to acknowledge that and step up. If he doesn't, well, then there are going to be choices made. One more point about this, and that is that people like us, Alex, tend to think, well, he needs to just step aside and have somebody new come along. That we need to recognize that that is not going to happen. He is next in line. And everybody, by the way, in the House of Representatives who identifies as a Democrat knows that and accepts that. They might make noise about it, but shy of some kind of scandal, he will be the next House Speaker, right? And so I think it's important for all of us to understand that if we criticize him, there are consequences to that criticism.
0: Speaking about the legitimacy of these far-left Democrats, the Democratic Socialists of America who are getting elected, I read a tweet from somebody who said, we are going to see a lot of Democrats in rural areas toss the party under the bus, and I'd implore my fellow libs to understand that this is unequivocally necessary to rebuilding a broader coalition. Welcome this tactic because it will 1,000% help us win. This is from a guy named At Hutchinson. This is kind of what you're talking about with the infighting. Everybody has an opinion that it's 1,000% right.
1: The idea is that, you know, rural voters don't trust either of the parties, and so if it's okay to smear your own party in order to present yourself as above the parties and therefore be electable. And I wish more people would hear this, that you cannot beat a Republican by smearing the Democrats. Okay, you can't. You can't cut down your own party, present that to voters, and ask them, now vote for my party. That's not going to work.
0: Bernie Sanders and AOC, Alexandria Ocasio-Cortez, are pretty much the power brokers of the left wing, and neither of them endorsed Francesca Hong, for example. And AOC and Bernie are pretty savvy with who they endorse. I would argue that Bernie and AOC's endorsements are on a par now with Obama's.
1: Yeah, I would say so. I'll focus on AOC. I like her better. I think she is the kind of progressive that the other up-and-comers, people who want to get involved in politics, should model themselves after, because she's highly progressive, right on the, very vanguard, but she doesn't tear down the party. Bernie will do that. AOC won't do that.
0: Bernie will not pull punches on a John Fetterman. Like, AOC might be a little more. Let's focus on Donald Trump and let's talk about the fascists who are in charge. She's a little more disciplined.
1: Yeah, it's not widely understood, though it should be. She's a very savvy political operator, working within the party and as a force that moves the party gradually left, helping it evolve left the way it should evolve. And so that it's truly an oppositional party to the Republicans, right? She understands that this mushy middle is not going to be truly oppositional. It's going to be more compromising and accommodating. And the more you move it left and bring majorities with you, then you will be able to present to voters, here are two choices and they're very different. Now pick one.
0: So let's go back to the voice of God framing for a moment. I don't know if we gave enough examples for our listeners. You quote Jonathan Martin from Politico in your piece where he writes, it was a, quote, crisis averted moment for mainline Democrats. He's speaking for mainline Democrats. And it's not just the New York Times. I saw a New Yorker headline on a piece they did on John Roberts recently. The title was, John Roberts likes to stress that the Supreme Court is fundamentally nonpartisan, but many Americans believe that he has presided over the court's rightward march. This is the kind of framing you're talking about, where the reporter is speaking in this omniscient voice that makes something true.
1: Yeah, that's the problem. It makes something that's not true into something true, and then there are political consequences as a result. I don't give enough time in that piece to Joan Didion, the late Joan Didion. She wrote a book called Political Fictions a while back, and that's the word that we're looking for, is these political fictions that arise from these narratives which themselves attempt to speak with the voice of God, right? So you have a fictions with this godly authority, and people tend to receive them as true. And one of those ideas is that you know, in Wisconsin, the Democrats dodged a bullet. And the reason that Martin says things like that is because there really is a consensus within the rarefied circles of political journalism in Washington and in New York among political reporters, where they actually agree that the Democrats can't go too far, can't be too extreme. They just agree. And the reason they agree is because they all say the same thing to each other all the time. It's not a hypothesis that they test. They just all agree. And so because they all agree, you get stories like this.
0: And what do they agree on? They agree that America is a center-right nation.
1: Yeah, that's what they agree on. I mean, what they're really agreeing on, but they won't say this, is that the true center of power in America is whiteness, and the true consensus is white supremacy. That's what they're really saying, but they're not going to say that because that would be gauche. You know, that would be impolite or some other word that a snob might use. But that's what they're really saying, though, Alex. And I think that's why, by the way, the press looks at the Democrats as slightly illegitimate, because the Democrats are a multiracial, multi-ethnic, multi-religious party, right? Whereas the Republicans are white, white, and white, like all the way through. And so they therefore represent to the media politically, historically, culturally, an automatic natural legitimacy. And that is, I wish more people would really understand that that is the double standard that animates all of political journalism.

0: 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Build an all-American amusement park there.
1: This is Alex Wise on Sea Change Radio, and I'm speaking to John Storr. He's the editor and founder of the Editorial Board. People can go to editorialboard.com to check out all of his content there. On the flip side, we see that these labels can perpetuate and be very effective. The Republicans are masters of this. We see it right now. They should be reeling rhetorically, but what do they go to right now? Everybody's a communist, right? We're going back to McCarthyism propaganda. And it doesn't matter that the Middle East is in flames and that gas prices are through the roof and there's horrible corruption and you name the topic, it's not going very well. But the other guys are communists.
2: Yeah, I mean, propaganda is their forte. I mean, they don't care about governing, right? They don't care about real people. They don't care about their own people. Propaganda is what they're good at. That is their strength. And it always will be the case. And I would add that it's probably not, the calling everybody a communist is probably not going to work now because the tide is against them. But you could take that same rhetorical strategy and put it in a different context and it will work.
1: I mean, it doesn't work to us, but I was just overhearing a family speaking in a restaurant in a SFO at San Francisco Airport, and they were not from San Francisco, I'm pretty sure, but the husband was asking the wife and kids, like, would you rather vote for a socialist or a Republican at this point? You know, it was like, that's the framing. Those are people who have been consuming this propaganda.
2: Yeah, yeah, and I think in defense of Hakeem Jeffries in his interview, his mumbling interview on Sunday, what he did there was actually what people should do. I think Democrats should do. And he's just focused on people. Ultimately, he was like, I just don't want to talk about that. I want to talk about human beings, right? And I think that's how you get through all of these labels and all this ideology. But ultimately, though, I think what Jeffries does and what Hong did and all and anybody in the Democratic Party should be doing is just focusing on people. And to bring this back around to the voice of God thing, bring politics back down to earth where we can really understand who is doing what to whom, how and why, and how much it's going to cost and why we should do it and if it's important and all the things that human level questions, right, in the interest of human affairs. And whenever we start talking as if we're the voice of God, or whenever we listen to people who claim to speak with the voice of God, I think that's when things go sideways and people die.
1: The problem with what you're saying from a strategy standpoint is that it plays into the dynamic that we're seeing right now, or that we've seen for the last several decades, where Republicans don't want to govern, like you said, but they can just attack. While Democrats, they can't just attack. I see criticisms on the left and the right saying, well, what do they stand for? The Democrats have a real problem because they don't know what their Medicare for All stance is or whatever. They have to quibble over the nuance of policy, but they can't just be like, hey, have you seen what's going on the other side? And the onus is on Democrats to be the grown-ups, even when they're not in power.
2: I agree with you that why do we need to be perfect when we've got these people over here? And I don't know the answer to that. Partly it's their media environment, Alex, and the media environment that we're in incentivizes conflict, whereas Democratic power is based on solidarity and unity. We need to bring more people into the tent, right? And that means making allowances for differences, right? And being tolerant. And a media environment like the one we have now, where we're supposed to know exactly what we stand for at all times, and no matter what the situation is. I mean, human beings are not built that way. We're just not. But we've created this information environment that has this expectation of us. And I think that's a tension. I don't know how to resolve that tension, if it ever will be resolved.
1: Well, I always enjoy your insights, and I hope we can circle back with each other after the midterms. John Storr of the Editorial Board, thanks so much for being my guest on Sea Change Radio.
2: Thanks, Alex.

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0: 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Our goal is to make your personal landscape healthier, more beautiful, more sustainable, and more fun. This is your host, Tom Christopher, and today I will be talking to Amy Free, a passionate and very knowledgeable advocate for rabbits. In addition to a Bachelor of Science degree in Zoology and Conservation, she has a Master's degree in Anthrozoology, and she has been an editor and educator for the Wisconsin House Rabbit Society and a contributor to House Rabbit Journal. She's also an enthusiastic organic no-till gardener who is on the map with Homegrown National Park. As someone who has had a confrontational relationship with rabbits in the past, I must say that Amy's insights into the gentle and fascinating world of rabbit behavior and ecology have changed my attitudes profoundly. Before we go to my conversation with Amy, though, I want to thank Growing Greener's sponsor, the Garden Conservancy, a national nonprofit dedicated to preserving, sharing, and celebrating America's gardens and diverse gardening traditions. Through preservation, education, and public access, the Conservancy helps protect these living works of art for future generations. Learn more and discover gardens near you at gardenconservancy.org. Welcome to Growing Greener, Amy.
1: Thank you, Tom. I am so happy to be here.
0: Amy, you got in touch with me several weeks ago to propose a program about rabbits. And I want to be clear, you weren't suggesting that we discuss improved devices for banishing rabbits from the landscape or worse. You were interested in promoting coexistence and in sharing your passionate admiration for members of the family Leporidae.
1: Absolutely. I definitely agree with the motto of this podcast, which is to grow in harmony with nature. So that includes rabbits for me.
0: Can you begin discussing how you became such an admirer of rabbits?
1: I think it goes back to childhood. So I grew up in the city of Milwaukee, Wisconsin. We didn't have a lot of urban wildlife in our yard. We were in a residential area, but we had things like squirrels, occasional chipmunk, typical yard birds, and rabbits. So we had the eastern cottontail, and they would be in our backyard at night or at dusk and be out there just nibbling the grass. And I was enamored of them as a child. I don't know exactly why, I just was. Going into adulthood, I learned more about rabbits in my educational degrees. But then I met a friend who had a pet rabbit, a house rabbit, or a domesticated rabbit, as we'd say. And spending time with that rabbit, I was absolutely smitten. And I thought, these are animals, these are a being that are so misunderstood and yet have things to teach us, are absolutely cute, but also smart, which people sell short. From that point on, I just learned more about them. And so I've now lived with 4 different house rabbits in my lifetime. I have 2 who are right over here next to me, actually. And in the yard, I've learned more and more about eastern cottontails and their behavior and how it's very possible to garden with them here.
0: We had a house rabbit for a while. My son got a rabbit. It was beautiful and had a lot of personality. But one of the things it was addicted to was biting through electrical cords. It would just jump around the room and snip off all sorts of devices like the phone. And this went on for some time. I got really good at putting new clips and plugs on electrical wires.
1: So there is a sort of a joke in the rabbit community of the house rabbit world that cords like charging cords, electrical cords are white hay. Hay and grass being the predominant part of a rabbit's diet. It's the white hay. It's the, you know, the covered wires that for some reason attract rabbits. It's that texture that really appeals to them. I don't know if we know why exactly. Another common thing is remote buttons for the TV or the Roku and such. Those buttons have that same kind of rubbery texture, and rabbits, if they have a chance, might chew those off. Why? I don't know.
0: How do you protect wires against your free rabbits?
1: Okay, so I firmly believe that house rabbits should be just that, in the house. They should be family members the same way that Americans are used to having dogs and cats in the house, right? They're fur babies, they're our pets, they're our kids, they're our family. And so I have free-range house rabbits, which means that we bunny-proof the main room that they stay in, which is our family room. And rather than caging the rabbit, we cage, so to speak, our entertainment center. There is fencing around our entire cabinetry that has the television on it. All the wires are tucked behind there, and the bunnies can't get behind there. Also, we do use the cord wraps, the accordion-style hard plastic cord wraps. Mostly just barriers, and it's the same thing that applies outside in the garden, physical barrier.
0: Yeah, and we do, frankly, the same thing with dogs, too, especially when they're puppies, so there you go.
1: Mm-hmm.
0: But to return to the garden, I have to confess at this point that as a gardener, I had an adversarial relationship with rabbits in the past. I was the peculiar little kid who actually rooted for Mr. McGregor when adults read me Beatrix Potter's book, The Tale of Peter Rabbit. I remember being outraged that Peter got off so lightly after raiding Mr. McGregor's vegetable garden. Later, when I grew up and had a garden of my own, I started out by favoring an air rifle as the way for dealing with rabbits who die into my garden. I should say I've given that up entirely quite some time ago. But I now use nonviolent means, principally fencing and repellents for banishing rabbits from areas of the landscape where they could be destructive. But my recent exchange of emails with you has awakened me to a new interest in active coexistence with these creatures. I was just out in a little meadow I planted around my house this morning watching bees and butterflies and goldfinches. Well, rabbits, they're wildlife too, and they're very interesting, according to you.
1: Very much, yes. Well, first off, on behalf of all the rabbits, thank you for changing your attitude to them. I was definitely a Peter Rabbit fan also and thought Mr. McGregor was a big meanie. So,
0: okay, we were on opposite sides of the
1: We were. You've come around.
0: Yeah.
1: So I have spent a lot of time just watching the rabbits in my garden, in my yard. And it's been interesting because we moved to our current property about 10 years ago. And there was almost nothing in our backyard. It was one tiny little vegetable garden, about 4x8. And I have since planted a lot for annuals, for vegetables, and a lot of perennials. And in that time, I've seen a lot of rabbits come through our yard each year. Of course, I have lost a plant or two, yes. And I would love to talk about the reasons why rabbits do chew our plants, because it's not just for eating. So to your point of living in partnership with them, it's very possible the more we understand their behavior, and this applies to house rabbits or our wild urban rabbits, the better we can know how to design our landscapes and our gardens to make a coexistence that's peaceable. And I've seen that. I've developed my practices here at my own space where rabbits are welcome. They really are not eating my stuff. I pass by them and they don't run away from me. I have visitors and friends who say, how are your rabbits like so chill? How are they not scattling off from you? Truly, it's a coexistence. It's an understanding what they need to feel safe, which we can talk about.
0: Does that apply to your vegetable garden as well? Or do you have a vegetable garden?
1: I do have a vegetable garden. I have a couple of different spots where I grow my veggies. I do have raised beds for the ones that rabbits might like a little bit more. Mind you, I have previously put fencing around one of the raised beds. It was full of sugar snap peas one summer. A mother cottontail chewed through the fence, got into that bed, made a nest, didn't touch any of the peas.
0: Really?
1: At all. I was shocked. And I have some actual adorable photos of her just looking up at me through the fence like, yep, I'm here. It's all good. I think it depends a lot on what else you have for them and the environment, because something my house rabbits have taught me is that nothing wants to just eat the same thing day after day, right? They have tastes, they have preferences. My female rabbit right now, she, if you give her a plate of mixed greens and vegetables, will always go for the radicchio first. Now, to me, in my nose, I cannot tell the difference between, you know, that's romaine and that's radicchio just by smell alone, but she can. And our current boy, his favorite thing right now is cilantro. They have taste and they want to have a palate that is of variety. With that mother cottontail, I think she had enough other things that were yummy out in the yard that she didn't have to worry about eating the peas because she was otherwise content.
0: You completed a master's degree in anthrozoology. Can you tell us briefly what that field of study is about?
1: Definitely. Anthrozoology, if we break down the word, anthro meaning human or culture, and zoology being the study of animals. Anthrozoology as a whole is the study of human-animal relationships. That includes literally every kind of relationships people have with any kind of animal. From who we bring into our homes to live with versus who we keep outside and maybe decide one day we will eat. How we use animals for understanding literature, understanding marketing and advertising, understanding how our environments interact with animals. It's literally every kind of way that we interact with animals, from physical interaction to even thinking interaction.
0: Well, I could see how that would really shape your perception of the animals and relationships with them. That sounds very interesting.
1: Mm-hmm. And it's a great field. It took me a while to find it, but when I found my master's program at Canisius University, that was just like coming home to me. It was all of the things that I wanted to learn about, that I believed in, that made me think critically about how I relate to animals in my life. I had a bachelor's degree in zoology at the time and really had an interest in animal behavior or ethology. So some of that carried into the ANZO world as well, which was really, really fun. Thinking about the mental lives of animals and what do we do for them for enrichment? How do we keep them content and happy and really finding their own umwelt, so to speak?
0: Amy, I need to pause here for a moment to remind listeners that this program is Growing Greener, a weekly conversation about gardening in partnership with nature, coming to you from the studios of WESU 88.1 FM in Middletown, Connecticut. This is your host, Tom Christopher, and today I am speaking with Amy Free about coexistence with rabbits in the garden. So to get back to the garden, but also to what rabbits are intrinsically, I think that recognizing they are prey animals, ecologically speaking, is essential to understanding them and their behavior. So a prey animal, in my understanding, is one that's used as food by predator species, such as foxes and coyotes in the case of rabbits. Rabbits are actually very important for nature's food chain because they consume plants, which are the harvesters of sunlight, and convert the plants into animal tissues, which are the food on which carnivores depend. Rabbits' status as prey animals, I think, shapes their behavior in many ways. For instance, the prolific breeding for which they're famous, and which is impressive. I did a little reading on eastern cottontails, and the female of the species, which is the rabbit I see most often in my garden, they mature sexually at the age of just 2 to 3 months, and thereafter may produce as many as 7 litters of young a year, although that's at the high end. More commonly, it's 3 to 4. But with 3 to 8 young in each litter, that means that a local population of eastern cottontail can stand a lot of predation and still thrive. And it also seems to me that if you see a rabbit in your garden, you're likely to see more there soon. Would you agree with all of this? And do you feel that their ecological status is helpful in understanding them?
1: Yes, I think everything you just explained is spot on. And their ecological status as a prey species definitely informs their behavior. I think in terms of our experience with them, it does mean that there is a lot of, like you said, turnover. There's a lot of predation. And so the average lifespan of a cottontail in the urban wild is less than 2 years. So they really do exist to be gone, which I think is one of the beauties of them too, is we can use them for thinking and what does that mean to have such a temporal aspect to life. I think it's important too to keep in mind that part of being a prey animal and avoiding predation is when are you active and when are you resting? Rabbits are crepuscular animals. A lot of people are familiar with the term diurnal or nocturnal. Crepuscular meaning active at dawn and dusk, those twilight hours where us and other predators who have that binocular vision see the worst, right? It's not bright, it's not dark, it's in between. That's the time when rabbits are going to be active. And at other parts of the day, especially when it is clear vision for all of us predators, they want to be undercover. That will also impact how they behave in your garden. They want to know where the paths of escape are, and they want clear paths of escape. So if something is coming to get them, or they have that sense of being startled, they know how to get undercover quickly. I have seen rabbits chew things down multiple times, not to eat them, but just to make a path of travel and to make their little safe spot. So if you ever notice that, why did they just chew it off and leave it and not eat it? That could very well be why. They're remodeling for their safety.
0: Fascinating. I'm surprised that they'll accept your presence nearby because I would think they would see you as a potential predator.
1: For sure. And it does take a little bit of time. And I do this every growing season where the new batch of juveniles is starting to hop around. And again, they are very subtle communicators themselves, right? They're not going to bark at us, but they respond very well to auditory cues. So I announce myself. Maybe my neighbors think it's weird, but I will literally go outside and I will announce myself to the rabbits so that they know I'm here. I'm not there to ambush them. I'm not there to make a meal out of them. And I think that really helps. And I also believe in giving them some space. So I am the person who will take the long way around to let them know that they're safe and they can keep eating wherever they're at. And I think that's one struggle that people have when it comes to rabbits as domestic animals too, is you cannot approach a prey animal or, a rabbit as you would a dog or a cat. You cannot go on up into their face. Plenty of ethologists will tell you that dogs and cats don't like that a lot either, but they're more tolerant of it. If you approach a rabbit the way you would a dog, it will respond either aggressively or very fearfully. So it takes a quiet, calm presence when you're in close proximity to them to build that trust. Not a great pet for kids, honestly, because of that. It's hard to tell a 4-year-old not to touch the cute, fluffy bunny.
0: How do they express aggression?
1: So aggression can look like lunging. Of course, biting. They have some very strong incisors. They have four, actually, like a double set of incisors on top and two on the bottom, which makes them such good chewers. So they can bite, they can nip. There's another saying in the rabbit world that a nip is kind of like telling you, hey, knock it off. And if you get bit, that is yelling at you. That is telling you absolutely back off. With other rabbits, you might see them too chase each other, like do a quick lunge and chase to get someone out of their territory.
0: One rule of thumb I've been taught about telling if there are rabbits in your garden, even if you don't see them, relates to their teeth, the conformation of their teeth. That if you see a stem that's ragged, that's been torn off, that's more likely a deer because they don't have teeth that meet and snip things off. And if something is snipped off neatly, then it's more possibly a rabbit, although I assume there are other creatures, probably. I don't know about woodchucks, for instance.
1: Are woodchucks rodents? They are, right?
0: Yeah, I think
1: So there's
0: so.
1: a difference there, which means they have a different tooth configuration.
0: But that if you get a neat little snip, it's more likely a rabbit.
1: Definitely. Yes, that is the telltale sign. Exactly. And to the point about rodents versus legomorphs, which rabbits are in the family of, rodents often use their hands or their paws to hold food. Rabbits do not. Rabbits are not manipulators with their front legs or their paws. And so they do that head tilt, snip, making a nice clean 45-degree angle on that cut.
0: Rabbits also sample plants that they're not familiar with.
1: They sure do, especially the young ones. So around 6, 7, 8 weeks of age, the mother cottontail will push those litter of kits out of the nest to start getting their independence. And at that age, a lot of fun things happen because, of course, they're learning. They're like little kids. They need to learn and explore their new environment. They will do a lot of taste testing. So if you have a plant that's in the middle of not much around it, but kind of an isolated plant, and it gets snipped off but not eaten, that was probably a taste test, especially if you have a young rabbit in the area. Versus if you have a very dense planting and you see something snipped off but not eaten, that's probably making a path or making a place to their resting area.
0: There's a lot of promotion of plants that they call deer resistant, meaning plants that supposedly deer don't want to eat, although that changes from area to area and also with how dense the population of deer is and how difficult they are experiencing it to find enough food. But there are also plants that are promoted as rabbit resistant. In your experience, does that generally hold up or is that just a suggestion?
1: I'd call it a suggestion. And I think that the comparison to the labels that say deer resistant is very apropos because it all depends. Like I was mentioning earlier, rabbits have taste preferences. They also want variety. I have a list from when we first moved here and I started gardening that I had printed, which is 5 pages long of species of plants that rabbits frequently ate, is how it is labeled. And over the years, I've taken notes on the yes and no. I have seen everything. I have seen rabbits eat milkweed, mature milkweed, not even young tender shoots, but I have seen a female cottontail eat mature milkweed, common milkweed. And there are reports that in the Southwest, that the black-tailed hare, the desert hare, also has been observed eating milkweed. So you would think that's kind of odd, right? It's a toxic plant, but they do. Another case is allium. Well, I have seen rabbits in desperation eat allium, which is shocking to me. I can't imagine ever presenting my house rabbits with any kind of onion or garlic and them wanting to dig in. I think they would run away, but in desperate times, they'll eat anything. What has been really interesting for me is noticing what is safe in the yard versus what is safe in my house with my fur kids. So I have a mint patch. It has peppermint, spearmint, and lemon balm in it. I also grow basil. I also grow anise hyssop. The rabbits touch none of that outside. None of it. Never have. Yet my fur kids, my two indoor rabbits,

0: So yes, so barriers are one way to protect your plants. I also, again, going back to that taste and experimentation and wanting a variety of foods, I'm a big fan of a decoy garden, and it can be something cheap. Just you find an area of your space, you go to the end of season seed bin, you find just some cheap mesclun mix, lettuce mix, what have you. It could even be a 49-cent packet of seed. It doesn't matter the quality. And go ahead and start that in your yard to then be a place that rabbits are welcome. Because again, there's more for them to eat out in their world. They'll leave your intentional plants alone that much more. Another thing to think about, what is growing in your yard? Being non-toxic, we don't use any lawn chemicals here. We have plenty of clover. We have lots of dandelions. I don't find them to be unsightly. The rabbits also find them delicious. So to me, it's a win-win.
1: So what is the intentional path?
0: The intentional path is if you don't want those things chewed down for that access and that place to rest. For example, in my yard, what I've done is I have some small rocks that I intentionally place where I know I am not going to plant there. And as the other plants I have put in mature and they make that kind of canopy, there's an understory path along those rocks. So the rabbits know they have an escape route. They don't have to chew anything down to make that access happen.
1: Well, this should not be such a surprise to me because I'm accustomed to doing similar kinds of things for other sorts of wildlife. And why not rabbits? They're interesting, they're beautiful, and they play an essential role in the local ecosystem. But I want to close with a plea that I couldn't have imagined making earlier in my gardening career, and that's a plea for rabbit conservation. There are, I think, 13 species of rabbits and hares, which are native to the United States, and not all of them are flourishing. That's largely because of habitat loss. Several species are actually in trouble. The New England cottontail rabbit, which was once common in my part of the country, has experienced a plunge in numbers because of habitat loss, and also competition from eastern cottontails, which hunters introduced through much of the New England cottontails range so that they would have more abundant prey for hunting. My wife and I worked with the state of Massachusetts to clear cut a couple of areas within our forest to provide better habitat as it regrew for New England cottontails. So that's worth knowing. But there are also other species, like the pygmy rabbits, which sounds fascinating. It's the smallest species of rabbit, and it inhabits the sagebrush west, and it weighs no more than a pound at maturity. You can hold this little rabbit in your hand. They just sound wonderful. And they, at this point, survive in just three principal populations. And again, that's thanks to habitat destruction, I think primarily cattle grazing. So I'm going to urge my listeners to follow your example and take a greater interest in rabbits.
0: Fantastic. Yes, and we're seeing those changes, like you said, habitat loss. We're seeing also some spread of diseases that previously were not here in North America. One being rabbit hemorrhagic disease virus 2, which is a horrible disease that both domestic and our wild rabbits can be sick from and die very quickly. Fortunately, the spread has been somewhat controlled in the US. And then climate change too. I preface everything that I talk about in my garden is here in the Midwest, in a zone 5-6 area. But north here in Wisconsin, the snowshoe hare habitat is changing due to the change in climate. And so we're seeing snowshoe hare populations reduce and move further and further north. Their white coats for winter are a real downer for their existence when the snow cover is not happening the way it used to be as they evolved.
1: In closing, I want to ask you for a gardening tip. My partners in this podcast, The Perfect Earth Project, have asked to include a gardening tip from each guest. Can you share one, perhaps related to rabbits?
0: Oh my goodness. I mentioned earlier that rabbits are good for thinking, and this is not directly related to the garden. We've talked about some tips in terms of like physical barriers. I also want to mention how rabbits are good for thinking. And so rabbits, again, they are subtle communicators, and I think we have a lot to learn from them in that way. I think that the fact that life is short is really emphasized by the rabbit's existence, and so I appreciate that message from them as well. To go back to your question about a great rabbit tip, here's my best tip. There are things called rabbit cages. So if people have a domestic rabbit, they might want to keep it in a cage, which I strongly encourage

0: folks not to do. Rabbits do not want to live in a cage, the same as none of you want to live in a phone booth, right? I go to thrift stores and I find what were rabbit or small dog cages, flip them over, use some tools, some handy tools to take off what would have been the roof of that cage. You flip it back, the floor is now the ceiling. Those wires are often across the top, the perfect dimension for being plant supports. I use this for my zinnias every year. I use it for ranunculus every year. You can also use it for your veggies. Don't cage the rabbit, cage the plants. The plants have nowhere to go. They're not moving, right? So to protect them from anything digging or eating them, we put the plants in the cage, and then they have that natural support to also grow up right in there. And by midsummer, you don't even see the cage. It's completely grown around and it's just beautiful and it's there.
1: Great. Thank you very much.
0: Thanks so much, Tom. This has been wonderful.
1: That brings us to the end of this week's Growing Greener. Please join us again at the same time next week on this radio station for another episode. Or listen to Growing Greener as a podcast at www.thomaschristophergardens.com. 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Growing Greener is produced as a community service in partnership with the Perfect Earth Project, a nonprofit dedicated to educating, engaging, and inspiring individuals, land care professionals, and decision makers to adopt toxic-free, nature-based, and climate-responsible landscaping practices.
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6: I'm so unhappy, I feel so blue. I always
7: feel hey, it's another This and That. Let's get into it. A new one from Lindsay Lou, CC Writer. Right.

0: All right, all right. We just finished up our first set of this week's This and That. I'm your host, Siobhan Von T, coming to you live from the Radio Boise downtown studio. It's my favorite day of the week because I get to be here with you listening to some music. What could be better? So we just listened to AJ Lee and Blue Summit, their cover of I'm a Believer. That was a single that came out last year off of Signature Sounds Recordings. A new one from Katie Pruitt featuring Nolan Taylor. Track called Blackout from, I think it's upcoming. I don't think the album's out. Fools for the Fleeting. And she was just announced here. Let me just bring that up while I have you. Might as well. Wednesday, November 4th at the Knitting Factory, Katie Pruitt. And we also listened to The Tabasco Birds with In Heaven Will Be Eating Enchiladas off of their new album, Cosmic American Music. And we kicked off the set with a new one from Lindsay Liu, a cover of CeCe Ryder off of her brand new album, Bluegrass Woman, just came out last week. I listened to it like twice. I love it. And she brought in all of the like women bluegrass artists, like all the heavy hitters. They're all on it. Like every track is a different guest. Molly Tuttle, so many people. It's so good. So you know what we're going to do here on This and That. I don't mind playing two songs from the same album. So that's what we're going to do. We're going to kick off the next set after this set of messages with another brand new one from Lindsay Liu. This one's called I've Endured. Again, that's off of her new album, Bluegrass Woman. All right, well, you're listening to This and That. Thanks so much for tuning in. We'll be back with more music after these messages.
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0: All right, a brand new one from one of our faves on the show. One of my faves on the show is Orville Peck. He's coming out with a brand new album, Mule. That track was all called Already Gone. I'm so excited I get to see him next month up in the Pacific Northwest. Let's see. We also listened to Trampled by Turtles featuring Jeff Tweedy. Track called Love is Everywhere, Beware. Oh, that's a new single. Look at that. And we also listened to a new one from Rihanna Giddings. Rihanna Giddings. Carolina Rain. I think this is, the album hasn't come out yet. It's called Hope is the Thing with Feathers. And I just absolutely love that. If you've been listening to my show for a while, you know I love kind of those poetic, hopeful track names, the lyrics, album names, you name it. Just stuff that, I don't know, makes you feel, right? And, this whole set was all brand new music. I try to bring you a lot of new stuff coming up, and we've had a lot of great new stuff coming up. And so we listened to a new one from Sierra Farrell. She is one of our This and That darlings as well. I always got to play her stuff. She's getting bigger and bigger, but I don't know, maybe she's more mainstream now. And I shouldn't be playing her. I don't care. Her voice is so, it's just so sweet. It's so good. And this new single is very elevated. I'm impressed. It's going to be interesting to just keep watching her career grow. So anyways, that single was called Trying to Love You. And of course, we kicked it off with a new one from Lindsay Liu, her new album, Bluegrass Woman, which is so, so good. If you are a bluegrass fan, she brings all the female heavy hitters into one album. It's so good. So that track was called I've Endured. Okay, well, you're tuning into This and That. I'm your host, Siobhan Von T. It's 5:43 p.m. You're tuning into Radio Boise. We'll get right back into it. Actually, from a local band. These guys were new to me, Rudy. But we're going to play one from them called Last Cold Beer live at Shrine Ballroom. So that's coming right up right after these messages.
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3: 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And if you got a buddy or a beer, hold it close.

0: Okay, okay. That was rounding out our first hour of This and That this week here on Radio Boise. Nice little calm little song to close us out. Toshiki Soejima Jimmy. Track called Somewhere. We also listened to Karina Reekman, a song Easy Rider from her. She's playing at the Shrine Social Club November 17th here in Boise. And then we listened to Grateful Dead. Every now and then I like pulling them out. If you've been listening for a while, you know I'm a deadhead. I'm a deadhead. And I know it's not everyone's gig, so I don't play it a lot, but they just released this recording from the Fillmore Auditorium, San Francisco, July 3rd, 1966. So we listened to Viola Lee Blues from that new live release. And we kicked things off with a local band, Rudy. These guys are new to me, and they sounded good. That was Last Cold Beer, live at Shrine Ballroom, January 29th, 2026. You know, you don't see too many albums that's live at Shrine Ballroom. It's just cool. So I think they're playing tomorrow. Rudy and Ionian will be playing at the Shrine Basement. So there you go. Okay, well, 6:04 p.m. We got to get to our legal ID. We will be right back with more music.
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